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12: What lengths would you be willing to go to for the sake of freedom? This was a heavy question one man would bravely conquer. South Carolina, 1862. 23-year-old sailor Robert Smalls was one of seven enslaved crew members aboard the CSS Planter who seized their opportunity for freedom by commandeering the steamship before retrieving their family members who were waiting ashore. Knowledgeable of local mine paths and nautical codes, Smalls was able to deceive Confederate forces as he painstakingly navigated the Planter towards the nearby Union naval blockade, to whom he gifted his vessel to be used against his now former oppressors. Such was the impression Smalls had made that he not only heroically served the Union in the Civil War, but was also named the first African-American captain of a military vessel.

0: 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Do you have a torn, tattered, or faded flag that needs to be retired? Just drop it in our traveling flag box at Roland's Tire and Auto in Millington and make sure you scan the QR code for a chance to win a new flag just in time for America's 250th birthday. Thank you to Scout Troop 27 for proper flag retirement of all flags dropped off.
1: Fox News, I'm John Saucier. Big ruling from the Supreme Court today upholds birthright citizenship. That means babies who are born on U.S. soil are American citizens, regardless of their parents' status. Vice President J.D. Vance tells Fox he thinks this ruling is dangerous.
2: It's just a preposterous ruling, and the absurdity of that outcome suggests why the Supreme Court should have went the other way.
1: At a rally in New York City that was led by those who brought the case to the Supreme Court, Marad Awada is president and CEO of the New York Immigration Coalition.
3: Today's ruling means that hundreds of thousands of families can breathe a little bit easier and know that their child is here to stay.
1: Chief Justice John Roberts said in the court's ruling, the framers of the 14th Amendment extended citizenship to every freeborn person in this land. President Trump on Truth Social calling on Congress to work on ending, quote, expensive and unfair to our country birthright citizenship. 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
0: 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To ensure proper flag retirement, stop by Roland's Tire and Auto in Millington and drop your flag in our traveling flag box. 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
5: Can weapons of war be turned into instruments of peace? This was an intriguing contradiction one man sought to reconcile. Japan, 1942. Martial artist Morihei Ueshiba had gained renown as an invincible warrior amongst the soldiers he helped to train. However, he began to feel a strange dissatisfaction and hatred for conflict. And although he would never forsake his training, Ueshiba sought to find a way to use his skills to unite rather than divide. It was during the worst fighting of World War II that Ueshiba experienced a vision, during which he concluded that the real way of a warrior is the art of peace. Armed with this revelation, Ueshiba dedicated himself to creating a new martial art that one could use to protect themselves without injuring an opponent. And it was after constant refinement that he would give his new system a name, Aikido, which translates to the way of unifying energy, as the techniques he created would allow one to blend with an attacker rather than crush or destroy them. Morihei Ueshiba would continue to promote his art of peace until ultimately passing away in 1969. And yet, there are over 2 million Aikido practitioners worldwide that aim to keep his unique spirit of unity alive.
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11: How far would you be willing to travel to help a friend in need? The greatest courage is often found in reluctant heroes. New York, 1940. American Olympic bobsledder Billy Fisk is prompted to help his allies across the pond as the German Luftwaffe looms over England. However, since the U.S. was still neutral at this point of the Second World War, Fisk was forced to lie about his nationality in order to enlist in the Royal Air Force. Surprisingly, though he had never flown before, Fisk proved to be a natural fighter pilot and participated in his first sorties less than a week after training. His aviation career, though, would be short-lived, as on August 16th, Fisk's fuel tank was shot by an enemy dive bomber over the English Channel. However, instead of bailing out of his plane, which was desperately needed to help in the war effort, Fisk skillfully glided it back to his airfield. Tragically, though his plane would be repaired, Fisk would succumb to his injuries the following day, earning him the distinction of being the first American citizen fighter pilot to be killed in action during World War II. And though he confessed his reasons for serving to be unheroic, the inscription on his memorial plaque would go on to read, "An American citizen who died, that England might live."
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1: The Nation of Jake.
0: Memphis Shelby County Schools. Shelby County Clerk's Office. General Sessions Court Clerk's Office. It's all in shambles. On account of what? Democrats getting elected in 2018.
1: 3-6.
0: We're talking about corruption in your backyard. A court clerk, Tammy Sawyer, who was using your money on Uber Eats, on booze, on God knows what.
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2: Fox News, I'm Tom Graham. The Trump administration criticizing a Supreme Court decision striking down the president's executive order limiting birthright citizenship. Homeland Security Advisor Stephen Miller telling Fox News,
3: if your ruling requires you to suicide your civilization, your reading of the Constitution is wrong.
2: The Supreme Court ruling the 14th Amendment guarantees citizenship for anyone born on U.S. soil. A heat dome threatening to bring triple-digit temperatures, high humidity for tens of millions of Americans as the 4th of July holiday nears.
4: We've got extreme heat warnings up from the Midwest down the middle Mississippi, the Ohio Valley, and of course into the Mid-Atlantic and right here back up into the Northeast. New York City hasn't seen the triple digits in a decade and a half.
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5: 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He's talking about some of the great fireworks that are going to be on display this weekend.
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6: Have you ever felt like the weight of the world rested on your shoulders? This was an overwhelming burden one soldier would learn to bear. Russia, 1983. Stanislav Petrov was the duty officer at one of the Soviet Union's missile detection facilities when on September 26th, his monitors detected what appeared to be 5 U.S. missiles heading towards his homeland. With little time to act, Petrov faced a crucial choice of whether to report the possible threat to his superiors, who in turn would launch a counterattack that would lead to all-out nuclear war. In the end, Petrov would treat the readings as a false alarm, which was later proven true after it was determined that satellites had mistaken the reflection of the sun off of clouds for attacking missiles. While initially reprimanded by his superiors, Petrov would later gain international recognition for his decision that veritably saved the world. And yet, he would humbly brush aside such praise, eventually leaving the military to care for his ailing wife and live as a simple farmer before ultimately passing away in 2017 at the age of 77. How might we, like Stanislav Petrov, be instruments of peace in a world threatened by destruction for more than just nuclear weapons?
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6: What risks would you be willing to take to tell a compelling story? Little did one woman know that her answer to this question would forever transform the shape of journalism. New York, 1887. 23-year-old journalist Nellie Bly is tasked with a harrowing assignment: to investigate the living conditions of a mental institute on an island in the East River. to do so, Bly heroically posed as a patient in order to experience and report on such matters firsthand, which would lead to the publication of an exposé that prompted governments to push for greater reforms and funding for mental health care. However, Bly would continue to challenge her boundaries as a journalist, as just 2 years later, she would embark on an ambitious solo trip around the world in order to beat the fictional record in Jules Verne's novel Around the World in 80 Days, which she would inevitably complete in just 72 days, further cementing her status as a female pioneer in the male-dominated field. Nellie Bly would go on to become the first female combat journalist during World War I, before tragically passing away from pneumonia at the age of 57 in 1922. And yet, she is forever remembered as a foundress of investigative journalism, whose impact continues to inspire the countless women who follow in her footsteps.
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18: Can weapons of war be turned into instruments of peace? This was an intriguing contradiction. One man sought to reconcile. Japan, 1942. Martial artist Morihei Ueshiba had gained renown as an invincible warrior amongst the soldiers he helped to train. However, he began to feel a strange dissatisfaction and hatred for conflict. And although he would never forsake his training, Ueshiba sought to find a way to use his skills to unite rather than divide. It was during the worst fighting of World War II that Ueshiba experienced a vision, during which he concluded that the real way of a warrior is the art of peace. Armed with this revelation, Ueshiba dedicated himself to creating a new martial art that one could use to protect themselves without injuring an opponent. And it was after constant refinement that he would give his new system a name, Aikido, which translates to the way of unifying energy, as the techniques he created would allow one to blend with an attacker rather than crush or destroy them. Morihei Ueshiba would continue to promote his art of peace until ultimately passing away in 1969. And yet, there are over 2 million Aikido practitioners worldwide that aim to keep his unique spirit of unity alive.
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20: The World Cup is underway. We still got another couple of weeks left. We got the knockout rounds and the quarters and the semis and the final, but the numbers are coming in. The World Cup is generating NFL-level viewer interest in the United States, and I gotta imagine that is because the games are on at a much more normal time. Remember the last World Cup?

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6: What's the boldest idea you've ever had? Sometimes, all it takes to bring people together is a single dream. Canada, 1977. Teenage athlete Terry Fox is diagnosed with a form of cancer that necessitated the amputation of his right leg. Nevertheless, Fox was grateful for the care he was given and sought to raise awareness about the importance of cancer research. And so, he proposed a bold idea. A solo run across the country, during which he sought to raise $24 million, or $1 per Canadian citizen at the time. Armed with a prosthetic running leg, Fox began his Marathon of Hope in 1980 at the tip of the Canadian East Coast. From there, he continued to run 26 miles per day, during which he was encouraged by fans of his noble cause. Unfortunately, after 143 days and 3,339 miles, Fox was forced to quit his run after his cancer had returned and spread to his lungs, which would lead to his untimely death at the age of 22 in 1981. However, not only has Terry Fox become a national hero, but more than $900 million have since been donated in his name toward the cause for a cure he gave his life for.
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9: One head football coach in the Senate, Tuberville, likened the regulation bill to Obamacare for sports. With the Speaker's Lobby, Chad Pergram, Fox News.
10: Couple people on the text line having some clashes with the E. Jean Carroll case. I will just say this, and thank you, Dave, by the way, for saving your comments till the latest hour, so we didn't get any FCC violations. A little graphic there, Dave. Two trials, both jury trials, and we always armchair quarterback these things from out here. We only get the Cliff's Notes, what we hear on the news, the 5-minute stories that we see. But these people spent every second in that jury, on that jury, in that trial. They heard all the evidence. They heard everything.

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7: How would you feel if you weren't recognized for an historic contribution? The greatest stories are often left unrecorded behind the scenes. Hollywood, 1939. Actress and dancer Karen Marsh was hired by MGM as Judy Garland's stand-in for their latest film, The Wizard of Oz, as the two were strikingly similar in build and height. To avoid Garland the tedium of being on set while cameras were being adjusted, Marsh would continually pace through the land of Oz until each scene was properly framed for the former to step in. And although hers were the feet that famously tapped the legendary ruby slippers together, as a stand-in, Marsh's role in the eventual masterpiece would go uncredited. Nevertheless, Marsh would continue acting and dancing until her career was cut tragically short by a plane crash in 1949, which she miraculously survived, but was told she would never dance again due to an injury to her left foot. However, she would prove her physicians wrong, and at over a century old, continues to donate her talents as a dance therapy instructor. Karen Marsh is one of the last surviving members of the Wizard of Oz, and has since gained the recognition she deserves as an ambassador at fan events and reunions, as she relentlessly perseveres down her own lengthy yellow brick road.
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0: baby boomer, or a millennial, it doesn't seem to matter. 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
1: Fox News, I'm Sue Guzman. The Trump administration is criticizing a Supreme Court decision striking down the president's executive order limiting birthright citizenship. Homeland Security Advisor Stephen Miller telling Fox News,
2: if your ruling requires you to suicide your civilization, your reading of the Constitution is wrong.
1: The Supreme Court ruling the 14th Amendment guarantees citizenship to anyone born on U.S. soil. Heat dome threatening to bring triple-digit temperatures and high humidity for tens of millions of Americans as the 4th of July holiday approaches.
3: We've got extreme heat warnings up from the Midwest down the middle Mississippi, the Ohio Valley, and of course into the Mid-Atlantic and right here back up into the Northeast. New York City hasn't seen the triple digits in a decade and a half.
1: Fox Weather's Ian Oliver in East Rutherford, New Jersey. 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

0: lawsuit ahead.
1: Yeah, we might see that. Yeah, yeah. You know, but again, you know, for me, there weren't many moving parts here. It was pretty clear. It's clear to most everybody. And again, it's not the question of whether transgenders should be able to play sports. It never has been. It's about whether men should be able to play on women's sports.

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2: Fox News, I'm Chris DeMeo. A new round of negotiations set to take place between the U.S. and Iran in Qatar.
3: We have all the cards in the negotiation. We obviously want it to be successful, but even if it's not successful, we've accomplished the core mission, which is to ensure that the Iranians never have a nuclear weapon. In other words, it's a win-win outcome for the American people.
2: Vice President J.D. Vance, a guest on Fox's The Ingram Angle. Milei Kyros has defeated Congresswoman Diana DeGette in a Colorado House primary.
4: The promise is unfulfilled, that this country belongs to everyone who loves it and what it stands for, not just the people born here, not just the people who look a certain way, but everyone.
2: And she's the latest Democratic socialist to boot out a Democratic incumbent this month. 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

0: 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Lee Milligan Hubbard will bring drag racing news from Norwalk, Ohio. 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
1: News. I'm Sue Guzman. Another Democrat incumbent ousted by a Democratic socialist. Malay Quiroz defeating Colorado Congresswoman Diane DeGette in Tuesday's House primary.
2: The promise is made. The promise is unfulfilled. That this country belongs to everyone who loves it and what it stands for. Not just the people born here. Not just the people who look a certain way. But everyone.
1: Senator John Hickenlooper survived a primary challenge from progressive Julie Gonzalez. Vice President J.D. Vance says the Trump administration will use legislation to limit birthright citizenship after the Supreme Court rejected the president's executive order.
3: What we're talking about is fixing a problem the Supreme Court created. We also want to look over the long term at undoing that problem to begin with, because, again, this was only a 5-4 decision.
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4: Have you ever felt like the weight of the world rested on your shoulders? This was an overwhelming burden one soldier would learn to bear. Russia, 1983. Stanislav Petrov was the duty officer at one of the Soviet Union's missile detection facilities, when on September 26th, his monitors detected what appeared to be five U.S. missiles heading towards his homeland. With little time to act, Petrov faced a crucial choice of whether to report the possible threat to his superiors, who in turn would launch a counterattack that would lead to all-out nuclear war. In the end, Petrov would treat the readings as a false alarm, which was later proven true after it was determined that satellites had mistaken the reflection of the sun off of clouds for attacking missiles. While initially reprimanded by his superiors, Petrov would later gain international recognition for his decision that veritably saved the world. And yet, he would humbly brush aside such praise, eventually leaving the military to care for his ailing wife and live as a simple farmer before ultimately passing away in 2017 at the age of 77. How might we, like Stanislav Petrov, be instruments of peace in a world threatened by destruction for more than just nuclear weapons?
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0: We are Red Eye Radio. He is Eric Harding. I'm Gary McNamara. And I know one of the arguments is, well, I mean, we've had this policy for 140 years. Well, it was wrong. It wasn't based. We get a policy that has
1: that's something that is wrong. Roberts wrote. Yeah. Right.
0: And that's why I look at this and say, what's the argument against what we already know?
1: Right.
0: That the 14th Amendment, when you look at the exemptions, were based on whether you have loyalty to the United States. And we know in our immigration system, if you come from a foreign country and wish to become a citizen, you have to pledge allegiance to the United States. And it was clear in the 14th Amendment, by adding American Indians as an exemption, who are already here,

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1: This Independence Day weekend, it is going to be hot and humid. 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Also, some fantastic recipes to help you win the holiday party. And Mark Randall stops by from DeSoto Times Tribune. He's talking about some of the great fireworks that are going to be on display this weekend.
0: The welcome mat is out for you. 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
2: Fox News, and I'm Chris DeMeo. Another round of negotiations as the U.S. works to come to a resolution to the conflict with Iran.
3: As U.S. negotiators Jared Kushner and Steve Witkoff meet with Qatari mediators, but no Iranians, in Doha, Iran is circulating a plan with U.S. ally Oman to collect tolls in the Strait of Hormuz, despite American objections. The White House reacting to the news, as reported by the New York Times, telling Fox, President Trump has been clear that Iran cannot control the strait, which is an international waterway.
2: Fox's Jackie Heinrich. Maylock Hero says defeated Congresswoman Diana DeGette in Colorado's House primary. She's the latest Democratic socialist to boot out a Democratic incumbent this month. The president also notching a win when it comes to campaign spending in federal elections. The court struck down a federal election law that set limits on how much political parties can spend. America's listening to Fox News.

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1: 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Eric Hines is an analyst for the International Justice Mission.
2: As these compounds get pushed further inward from the Thai border, the local providers in Myanmar become less reliable and aren't able to handle all the bandwidth that you would need to run a large-scale scam operation. So other ways to connect to the internet become more important.
1: Chris Kalousis is one person who fell victim to a scam. He said it cost him $400,000.
3: You know, I worked my whole life for that, and in 6 weeks, it's mostly gone.
1: He says American tech companies need to do more to protect people from getting scammed. I'm Haya Pinjwani.
4: At Wimbledon, a famous tennis player loses in round one. Here's correspondent Ed Donahue.
5: 23-time Grand Slam champion Serena Williams lost in the first round at Wimbledon in her first professional singles match in nearly 4 years. The 44-year-old Williams displayed the same powerful serve and heavy ground strokes that won her 7 Wimbledon titles. But 87th ranked and 20-year-old Maya Joint from Australia via Michigan won more of the big points.
6: I don't know what just happened, to be honest.
5: Joint says she didn't get much sleep up until 2 a.m. just thinking about the match and Serena Williams.
6: She has such an aura. She's such a legend. And this court has so many huge names that have played on it. I've been dreaming about this moment since I was a little kid, so this is pretty crazy.
5: Serena Williams smiled as she walked off the court to loud applause. She will play doubles at Wimbledon with older sister Venus Williams later in the week. I'm Ed Donahue.
4: It was on this date in 1863, the Battle of Gettysburg begins in Pennsylvania. Union forces halt Confederate General Robert E. Lee's army. America in the Morning for Wednesday, July 1st, 2026.
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8: How would you feel if you broke a world record without others noticing? This was a discouraging truth one pioneer would learn to overcome. August 1911. Journalist and aviator Harriet Quimby endeavors to become the first woman in the U.S. to earn her pilot's license after falling in love with this novel invention. Upon completing her certification, she began to participate in exhibitions, earning the acclaim of others who were drawn by her pageantry. However, she set her sights across the pond to attempt a grander feat. To cross the English Channel in her signature monoplane. The following year, Quimby arrived in Dover to begin her fog-covered flight, armed with only a compass to guide her. At last, on April 16th, 1912, Harriet Quimby reached the shores of France in less than an hour, becoming the first woman to cross the English Channel by plane. Her historic feat, however, would be largely forgotten, as the RMS Titanic had sunk the day prior. Nevertheless, Quimby continued her career until tragically passing away 3 months later in an aviation accident over Boston Harbor. History is often slow to validate success. How might we persevere in our own endeavors? No matter how soon or later will be acclaimed.
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10: 3-6.
11: We're talking about corruption in your backyard. A court clerk, Tammy Sawyer, who was using your money on Uber Eats, on booze, on God knows what.
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16: How far would you be willing to travel to help a friend in need? The greatest courage is often found in reluctant heroes. New York, 1940. American Olympic bobsledder Billy Fisk is prompted to help his allies across the pond as the German Luftwaffe looms over England. However, since the U.S. was still neutral at this point of the Second World War, Fisk was forced to lie about his nationality in order to enlist in the Royal Air Force. Surprisingly, though he had never flown before, Fisk proved to be a natural fighter pilot and participated in his first sorties less than a week after training. His aviation career, though, would be short-lived, as on August 16th, Fisk's fuel tank

0: This July, beat the heat and save the bucks. 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Happy birthday, America.
1: Senator John Hickenlooper survived a primary challenge from progressive Julie Gonzalez. It's a heat zone threatening now to bring triple-digit temperatures and high humidity for tens of millions of Americans.
2: We've got extreme heat warnings up from the Midwest down the middle Mississippi, the Ohio Valley, and of course into the Mid-Atlantic and right here back up into the Northeast. New York City hasn't seen the triple digits in a decade and a half.
1: Fox Weather's Ian Oliver. I'm Sue Guzman on the Fox News Rundown.
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10: Do you think you could survive with part of your brain missing? This was a puzzling phenomenon one man was capable of living with. Vermont, 1848. 25-year-old foreman Phineas Gage was tamping down explosives with an iron rod when suddenly the powder detonated and shot the instrument through his skull, damaging the front left portion of his brain. Miraculously, not only did Gage survive the accident, but his intellectual functions remained intact and was able to leave his home after just a month of recuperation, as the damaged portion of his brain had adapted and regenerated after the injury. And although he was unable to return to his previous profession, Gage found employment as a stagecoach driver in Chile before returning to his mother's home in San Francisco, where he would ultimately pass away 12 years after his accident in 1860. Remarkably, the subsequent research into Gage's survival by contemporary and future scientists would lead to the creation of an entirely new field of medicine, earning Gage the title of the man who began neuroscience, as his story clearly showed that the brain was far more complex than previously believed. How might we, like Phineas Gage, inspire others by allowing our scars and pains to be transformed into instruments of healing and change?
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10: What risks would you be willing to take to tell a compelling story? Little did one woman know that her answer to this question would forever transform the shape of journalism. New York, 1887. 23-year-old journalist Nellie Bly is tasked with a harrowing assignment to investigate the living conditions of a mental institute on an island in the East River. To do so, Bly heroically posed as a patient in order to experience and report on such matters firsthand, which would lead to the publication of an exposé that prompted governments to push for greater reforms and funding for mental health care.

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12: Can weapons of war be turned into instruments of peace? This was an intriguing contradiction one man sought to reconcile. Japan, 1942. Martial artist Morihei Ueshiba had gained renown as an invincible warrior amongst the soldiers he helped to train. However, he began to feel a strange dissatisfaction and hatred for conflict. And although he would never forsake his training, Ueshiba sought to find a way to use his skills to unite rather than divide. It was during the worst fighting of World War II that Ueshiba experienced a vision, during which he concluded that the real way of a warrior is the art of peace. Armed with this revelation, Ueshiba dedicated himself to creating a new martial art that one could use to protect themselves without injuring an opponent. And it was after constant refinement that he would give his new system a name, Aikido, which translates to the way of unifying energy, as the techniques he created would allow one to blend with an attacker rather than crush or destroy them. Morihei Ueshiba would continue to promote his art of peace until ultimately passing away in 1969. And yet, there are over 2 million Aikido practitioners worldwide that aim to keep his unique spirit of unity alive.
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14: 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A heat dome threatening to bring triple-digit temperatures and high humidity for tens of millions of Americans starting today as we approach the 4th of July holiday.
15: We've got extreme heat warnings up from the Midwest down the middle Mississippi, the Ohio Valley, and of course into the Mid-Atlantic and right here back up into the Northeast. New York City hasn't seen the triple digits in a decade and a half.
14: Fox Weather's Ian Oliver, another Democrat incumbent ousted by a Democratic socialist. Mayla Quiroz defeating Colorado Congresswoman Diana DeGette get in Tuesday's primary.
16: The promise is made. The promise is unfulfilled. That this country belongs to everyone who loves it and what it stands for. Not just the people born here. Not just the people who look a certain way. But everyone.
14: Senator John Hickenlooper survived a primary challenge from progressive Julie Gonzalez. 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
1: France's Kylian Mbappe found the back of the net twice in a 3-0 win over Sweden Tuesday. He's now at 6 goals for the tournament, tied with Argentina's Lionel Messi for the most goals so far. France will face Paraguay in the round of 16. Norway's Erling Haaland is right behind Messi and Mbappe. The striker scored a goal in the 86th minute to propel his team to a 2-1 victory against Ivory Coast. Norway will take on Brazil in the next round. And co-hosts Mexico are moving on with a 2-0 victory over Ecuador. They will square off with the winner of Wednesday's match between England and Congo DR. That's your sports on the Fox News Rundown. Tony Genualdo, Fox News.
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3: And I'm going to say something blasphemous here. 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Now, wait. Before you crush me on this, think about an NFL game. Hike, pass, go, stop for another 30 seconds. Stop, hut, pass, go, boom, stop. Last night, I had an epiphany. I appreciate soccer. I do. I'm here to say, I think I understand soccer. I think I enjoy soccer. And I believe soccer has more excitement, energy, and plays and action than the NFL or college football. I said it, I meant it, and I don't regret it.
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0: What's on your mind?
9: We truly are a country of two very different mindsets. In 2001, 25 years ago, 90% of Republicans were very proud to be Americans. 85% of Democrats were also proud to be Americans. This was before 9/11. But in 2026, the number for Republicans has stayed exactly the same at 90% proud to be American. But among Democrats, it's less than 3 in 10, 29%. Are proud to be a citizen of this country. If there's another word for pathetic, I'd love to hear it, because that is what this describes. I am certain there were plenty of people under the Obama administration or under the Clinton administration who were proud to be Americans, regardless of party, obviously based on that poll we just read from 2001 when Clinton was still in office. But now, Democrats are the angry party, the petulant party, the party that blames all their problems on government instead of their own choices as individuals, as human beings. And their hatred for Donald Trump obviously guides much of that sentiment. And it's a whole bowl of wrong that even on our own country's 250th anniversary, that one quarter of Democrats, according to the same poll, will fly a flag to celebrate America. Eight words. If you don't like it here, get out, please, and find that utopia somewhere else that does not exist in other countries. I'm Joe Concha.
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22: What lengths would you be willing to go to for the sake of freedom? This was a heavy question. One man would bravely conquer. South Carolina, 1862. 23-year-old sailor Robert Smalls was one of seven enslaved crew members aboard the CSS Planter who seized their opportunity for freedom by commandeering the steamship before retrieving their family members who were waiting ashore. Knowledgeable of local mine paths and nautical codes, Smalls was able to deceive Confederate forces as he painstakingly navigated the Planter towards the nearby Union naval blockade, to whom he gifted his vessel to be used against his now former oppressors. Such was the impression Smalls had made that he not only heroically served the Union in the Civil War, but was also named the first African-American captain of a military vessel aboard the very ship he stole. After the war, Smalls would use his military pension to bolster his brethren during the Reconstruction era and go on to serve as a state and national member of the House of Representatives, during which time he authored legislation that established the first free compulsory public school system in the United States. Robert Smalls would pass away at the age of 75 from natural causes in 1915, leaving behind a legacy of selfless service in the face of suffering.
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3: Another Democrat primaried out of Congress. I'm Dave Anthony, Fox News, by another socialist challenger, this time in Colorado, a week after two socialist candidates defeated two incumbent House Democrats in New York.
24: Democrats in Denver vote for change, nominating Democratic socialist Melot Kyros for the U.S. House seat held by Diana DeGette, elected in 1996, the year before Kyros was born.
25: We won tonight, but this is also so much bigger than this moment.
24: She's an attorney raised in Denver. Her parents came to the U.S. from Ethiopia when she was a baby. She wants to abolish ICE and pass universal health care.
3: That's Fox's Chris Foster. Kyros expected to win in November, facing Republican Christy Peterson in a very heavily Democratic district. Another socialist lost a statewide race in Colorado. Julie Gonzalez lost to her challenge, trying to unseat Democratic Senator John Hickenlooper. A ship has run aground in the Strait of Hormuz, taking a route not approved by Iran, which keeps trying to control that shipping lane. As U.S. talks continue today in Qatar through a mediator, Vice President Vance tells Fox,
26: I actually think that the United States is in a great position, however the negotiation ultimately shakes out.
27: The Wall Street Journal reports the Trump administration is still considering the possibility of military action if talks fail. The Journal reports the conversations have centered on whether the U.S. should abandon negotiations and resume full-scale attacks on Iran, the officials said. A move some of them describe as finishing the job. While not making a final decision, Trump has told aides he believes another round of full-scale attacks could derail diplomacy and hurt Washington's chances of ultimately dismantling Iran's nuclear program.
3: Fox's Trey Yingston, Tel Aviv. A lot of Americans need the AC for the next few days. Warnings about triple-digit heat up from Louisiana to Michigan, Maryland to Maine.
28: We get it. It's summer. It's supposed to be hot. But this is
1: something on a totally different level. The highest heat that we have felt in decades for spots across the Northeast.
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4: 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Here's what you need to know.
5: Memphis traffic flow right now. 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We see American Way at Cherry Road. Accident working. That's the only one we have right now. Parkway Village, American Way at Cherry Road. Interstates I-40 looking pretty good right now. Michael Higgins, your total traffic.
6: Here's your forecast from News Channel 3. Sunny and hot, highs in the mid to upper 90s over the next couple of days. Our heat advisory will continue as heat index values near 110. I'm News Channel 3 weather expert Todd Demers.
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8: Well, number one.
14: Well, you know what? Let's just go with that. Because what'd you say the temperature was, Ditchosaurus Rex? What was it this morning? 80?
7: Yeah.
14: Yeah. I mean, that this morning, there's no relief today. As folks getting out, usually you can get out, cool down, and I'm not seeing anybody get out there and jog. And right now we have a heat advisory going on. And then in parts of Middle Tennessee, as you move that way, there's an excessive heat warning. But we're going to be under the heat advisory today, and that'll go all the way through Friday. Heat index values are going to be around 107 degrees. Rain chances are going to be kept at a minimum. So just a heads up, as a lot of kids are at camp this week, a lot of folks having to work outside, our hats are off to you. Just know the relief is not on the way. And if you're going out of town, watch that forecast, because this is widespread across the South. Of course, it's July. But again, be careful. High today expected to mid to upper 90s.
28: Number two.
7: 4th of July weekend is upon us. July 1st, welcome to it. And that means new laws. There is a law specifically targeting dangerous gunfire in crowded spaces. So know that headed into this weekend. If you want to celebrate America's 250th birthday by firing your weapon into the air or directly into the ground.
14: Who does that in 2026? Yosemite Sam?
7: I guess so.
14: Ooh!
7: Yeah, House Bill 1757 creating a Class A misdemeanor.
14: Am I reading this right? Apparently, there's a need for this bill somewhere.
7: Apparently, somebody has done it, and it's reckless. It's considered a recklessly firing a gun into the air or ground, especially at public gatherings. It's a misdemeanor, Class A, if there's at least 25 people or more. Well, that's redundant. At least 25 people on the scene. You could find yourself in some legal troubles.
28: Number three.
14: A former teacher in DeSoto County was sentenced yesterday to 9 years in federal prison for possessing child porn involving children, well, as young as infants. Mitchell Cantrell, a former fifth grade teacher at DeSoto Central Elementary, was the man sentenced, according to News Channel 3. He was arrested in April of last year for possession of child porn. And South Haven police identified him in the U.S. Attorney's Office for Northern District of Mississippi, prosecuted him, and as part of Project Safe Childhood. It's a nationwide initiative to stop child sexual exploitation. He also faces 10 years of supervised release after his prison term and must register as a sex offender. 9 years seems kind of a light sentence.
28: Number four.
7: So today, it will be formally announced by the Trump administration that the United States will not renew the U.S.-Mexico-Canada trade pact. Now, this pact, this was, I guess, a decade-long process to end this North American free trade zone, and an agreement that Trump says, didn't say he implemented during his first term. It's called the USMCA. Set to automatically expire in July of 2036 unless the three member countries, the U.S., Mexico, and Canada, agree to formally renew it for another 16 years. But Trump says that he will formally announce today, Wednesday, July 1, that the United States will pull out of this agreement. If any country declines the extension, the agreement enters a cycle of mandatory annual review over the next decade to consider the renewal. However, all three countries if they do choose to extend it, it would go, well, the next meetings for this would be 2032, looking at all this. But Trump says, I'm not looking to renew it. I made the deal, and the primary reason I made the deal is that NAFTA was the worst trade deal I've ever seen. He says, I made it better, but I also have the right to terminate. And today he will is expected, anyway, to formally announce that plan.
28: Number five.
14: And then finally here. Oh, you know, you've heard the phrase flood the zone, right, Ditch? You've heard that before, mm-hmm. right? Yeah. Well, now they've unflooded the zone, and it looks like 201 Poplar will be back open today. The health department, the Ministry of Health, shut it down Monday and Tuesday after a water main broke, flooding the building and cutting off the water supply to the bathrooms. And the building and the courts are set to reopen today at 8:30 following some repairs. No word on a ribbon cutting or if Tammy Sawyer will try to sneak into the building during her, let's say, involuntary time off.
7: All right, 6:08, July 1st, Memphis Morning News here at News Talk 98.9, 901-683-0989, our number here.
14: How patriotic do I look today, Ditch? I'm feeling it.
7: Tim's got his USA Van Horn soccer shirt on. Is that a soccer specific jersey or is it just for anything?
14: It is a soccer jersey. It's from the 2010 World Cup.
7: Oh, okay.
14: And so I'm wearing it today as the USA will take on Bosnia and Herzegovina tonight at 7:00. And this is the knockout round, so it's win or go home tonight. A lot at stake tonight, and I am here for it. I am fired up and ready to go.
7: So as we started off our five things first thing with, the weather, just know that all the, you know, the celebrations and the parades and stuff that really get going tomorrow throughout the area. Memphis Redbirds have their Red, White, and Boom weekend. Bartlett tomorrow has their big celebration. Millington's Flag City Freedom Fest is going on tomorrow. Something also big happened in Millington we want to talk about here in a second. But Liberty for All Festival. That's the fireworks at Liberty Park on Tiger Lane tomorrow. Collierville's Independence Day celebration is tomorrow. The Olive Branch Light the Way Freedom Fest. The Light the Way Freedom Fest is going to be held at the City of Olive Branch City Park on Goodman Road on July 3. And that sounds like that'll be a good one. Graceland's got the All-American Weekend, all 4th of July weekend, starting July 3 with performances from the Dream Boats, the All-American Party, and Fireworks Extravaganza, hosted by our good friend Argo from Kix 106.
14: All right.
7: And then on July 4th, they have the Elvis tribute artists, Jimmy Holmes and Pat Dunn, at Graceland on the soundstage after the show. They will also, they're gonna do After Dark Graceland tours starting at 9:00 at night. Ooh. That's actually a very, because of the heat, that would be very attractive to me. Germantown Fireworks, you guys go. You go, Germantown, July 4th. The Municipal Park. They always throw a pretty big shindig. Germantown will start closing roads around 2. Now, the South Haven Fireworks Extravaganza, that's the big one at Bank Plus Amphitheater at Snowden Grove. That's on July 4th. Hernando's July 4th. Lakeland Freedom Festival July 4th. The community reading of the Declaration of Independence, that happens on July 4th at 9:30 a.m., by the way. Yeah, they had to do it in the night and then finish the reading of it with a big fireworks. But and then the river celebration at Tomley Park with the City of Memphis.
14: Okay.
7: On July 4th. So there's just a little rundown. But I ask, as Germantown says, they're going to start closing streets around 2:00. Are you one of those? Are you one of those, and I know you are, Tim, because you did this for the famous Collierville Christmas Parade. You go put your seats out early in the day, and then you go back home. You stake your spot, like, in the afternoon.
14: Oh, totally. Absolutely you do, because you want to have a decent spot.
7: And then when you get back and your seats have been moved, do you pull up the fisticuffs and you say, all right, who touched my seat?
14: No, we don't do that out in the Ville.
7: Oh, okay. You don't play like that.
14: No. No, we... Our neighbors love neighbors. No, we don't do it. We now I can see where that would happen elsewhere.
7: Or
14: new,
7: and whoa,
14: then
7: sorry.
14: And then you know next thing you know you've got a kerfluffle going on, but not so much. I mean and most of the time it's the people that have been in the town for quite some time that do it and just you know maybe have a tough time getting around and find an easily accessible spot. And people are typically pretty respectful and cool of that. And I mean, it's not like you're taking away a limited number of spots. It's just you're finding a spot, you pick it out. That's what they do at the Masters too, don't they? At the golf tournament, I think they do that.
7: Oh, do they?
14: You take the chairs and set those out early. Yeah,
7: okay.
14: Yeah.
7: Well, so there you go. There's kind of a rundown of what you can expect this weekend. It looks like July 2 through the 4th. It's going to be a busy weekend in the skies around 9 o'clock at night. The city will be lit up. I'd like to hear from anybody who made it. If you have made it to D.C. and maybe you're back home to check out the Great American State Fair. And I don't, you know, I'm not one of these that really cares what the leftist media has to say about what a failure it is. It's a celebration of every state in the country. And states like Pennsylvania, kudos, believe it or not, to Fetterman for getting... A couple of companies to support Pennsylvania so that they are there. Because remember, the governor of states like Pennsylvania and North Carolina said, oh, because of money restraints, we just can't do it. Well, I think it was Childress Racing in North Carolina that stepped up and funded their display at the Great American State Fair. It's a celebration. You know what? So what that when you see images, if you saw any images from, you know, the news channel or on social media that, you know, the park is not like jam-packed shoulder to shoulder with people, that somehow it's a failure.
14: Hey, what's wrong with Pennsylvania, man? Why would they not have a display?
7: Trump.
14: Well, you're talking, and who's the governor there, Josh Shapiro?
7: Shapiro, yeah.
14: Oh, a Democrat who is in the same party that wouldn't let him run for vice president because he's a Jew. Yeah, that makes a lot of sense. Let's not celebrate a country that, you know, your own country, just because the other party's in, while your own party are a bunch of anti-Semites.
7: Yeah,
14: yeah, that's wonderful. Well, I think that speaks more. I don't know. Is he just that stupid? I mean, when somebody shuts you down because of your faith, I'm still gonna hang. I'm still gonna hang on this party. Good on Fetterman for doing that. And Pennsylvania, a lot of people will be excited to visit that exhibit too. Because I mean, you know, Pennsylvania's cool. They got a lot of great cities, got a lot of great towns, a lot of history, and Pennsylvania means a lot in the growth of this country.
7: Yeah. So I'm just curious if you went, what it was, you know, what you thought about it, and if you've made the trip. I think I don't know how many people went just for that, but nonetheless, it'd be good to hear from you. 901-683-0989 is our number. Today is July 1st, and we mentioned one new law that takes effect. Here's another one. House Bill 1527 takes effect today on July 1, mandating K-12 students receive age-appropriate instruction on child trafficking awareness and prevention as part of their health education, rather than through the family life curriculum. What does this mean? Well, local school boards now have the authority to display the Ten Commandments as well in school buildings. That's another new one. But on the child trafficking awareness, how do you teach a K-3 kid about and make them aware of child trafficking?
14: Is that simply stranger danger, maybe?
7: Maybe so, yeah. That's probably a good way to put it. As they get older, obviously, there's more detail, the nuance that you would get into with them. And very interesting. But yes, local school boards, if you choose, you can mandate that your classrooms in your district display the Ten Commandments in school buildings. It's not a law requiring it, so everyone who's against it, just settle down. Get with your school board and let them know how you feel about it. Under the Riley Gaines Women's Safety and Protection Act, the state legally defines sex as an individual's biological sex determined at birth. We have to have a law for this?
14: Big SCOTUS win on that yesterday, yeah, right?
7: You're right. Huge SCOTUS win on that yesterday. But at this is one of those snapshots in history where we look back and we say, what was going on in America that year that they had to actually have a law stating, you know, the sex of a person at birth is who they are? I mean, it's just so silly.
14: But here's the crazy thing, is it was not a unanimous decision at SCOTUS.
7: No, it wasn't. And honestly, I don't remember who I heard say this yesterday, one of the talking heads, but it was a really good point that Ketanji Brown Jackson should have recused herself from that case because she could not define a woman. Remember that? If you can't define a woman, how can you rule in that case?
14: I recall that. Yeah. Yeah, that's a fair question.
7: The three women on SCOTUS, I believe, they did not support the decision. The decision that was handed down. And I think one of them, Ketanji Brown Jackson, I think is the only of the three women that has kids. I may be mistaken.
14: No. Amy Coney Barrett has.
7: Oh, Amy Coney Barrett. She's got a bunch. That's right. But Amy Coney Barrett was not in the camp of the three who dissented. So very interesting yesterday on the SCOTUS opinions that came down. Birthright citizenship, they got that dead wrong, in my opinion.
14: Apparently the entire world can come to the U.S. and all the women can give birth and just create U.S. citizens left and right without restraint.
7: But, see, the purpose, as I saw it, was the main purpose behind the executive order that the Trump administration issued was this tourism and this, you can come here, give birth, and birthright citizenship also by somebody whose parents may be illegal in this country. Now you have access to all of the financial benefits that our government, all of the government programs. And it's a huge financial drag on this country, on top of the fact that it's just wrong. We're one of, I don't know, can you count on how many fingers, how many countries allow this? Not many.
14: Well, I mean, most of the countries have cleaned up their legislation to not let it happen.
7: Yeah.
14: But no, we get a Supreme Court that just says, "Hey, come on, and we got your back, world."
7: 901-683-0989.
14: Why are we basically the only country in the world that's not allowed to have a border? Seriously, it's just
7: because we're
14: shameful.
7: Expected to be the world's, you know, we're the wealthiest, and we're the, you know, the world's apparently police department, health department, everything. They look to us for everything. Hey, John's on the phone and wants to chime in here this morning. Hello, John.
0: Oh yeah, I definitely want to chime in this morning on that decision. I mean, the 14th Amendment, the tail end of the 14th Amendment clearly says under the jurisdiction thereof. And I think when they argued that, they just really laid down on that point. They did not get that put across because right now the foreign minister of China has seven children. Under a one-child law in China, he has seven children. All of them have been born in the United States of America. He flies his wife over. They have a child. That child will be a U.S. citizen when he turns 18. And so far, by the numbers of Chinese birth tourists, in 3 years, there will be 1 million Chinese nationals who will have U.S. citizenship and be able to vote. That is a voting block. And then the numbers increase every year after that. and one of his children is a girl, was one of the first ones, and he has had 7 children now, and they all are born in the United States. So they come over, have a child, and Bird Tourism, there's actually travel agencies in China. They fly to L.A. because L.A. is the only place that allows this action to happen, where they can come here, and they actually have this whole thing funneled in where they come in, go to L.A., have their child, and then fly home as soon as the child's able. The entire first-class sections are filled with Chinese nationals. And so you think that the foreign minister of China is under our jurisdiction, and do you think he's raising those children to be reading the Constitution and the Declaration of Independence and to be a conscious U.S. voter? Or do you think they're going to come in here, register in Arizona, and all vote as a block? What do you think you guess?
7: Yeah. Good points. Good points, John. 901-683-0989. Unconditional birthright citizenship is allowed, and Supreme Court SCOTUS said, yeah, we can do it in the United States. Unconditional. Doesn't matter where your parents are from, if they're even, you know, if they come here illegally or if through a tourism agency. But the United States allows it. Canada allows unconditional. Mexico allows unconditional. And most nations, really, in South and Central America, but conditional birthright citizenship. Now, developed nations that allow birthright citizenship under conditions, some very strict. The UK, Germany, children born in Germany to foreign parents automatically acquire German citizenship if at least one parent has held a permanent residence permit for at least 3 years and has lived in Germany for at least 8 years. See, there's some of these countries. Ireland, unconditional birthright citizenship. A child born in Ireland is entitled to citizenship if they have a parent who was legally a resident for at least 3 years. See, you come to this country and like Tim said, like John just pointed out, you know, you pay the money in some cases. Some just come here illegally. And you have a baby, and now the baby is an American citizen and gets all the benefits of citizenship. Meanwhile, the parents were here illegally. It doesn't any of it make any sense. And the Supreme Court really, as they say, Tim, screwed the pooch on this one.
14: Yeah, this was pretty awful. Amy Coney Barrett in there, too.
7: Thanks a lot, Amy.
14: Yeah. I don't get it. At some point, at what level are you willing to protect our country? At what point are you willing to protect the borders?
7: What was it? Was it 5-4?
14: I believe it was.
7: Okay. That's right. And Amy Coney Barrett was in support of birthright citizenship.
14: Oh, yeah.
7: Yeah. Wow. Oh,
14: yeah. Yes. And of course,

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2: 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SCOTUS. Roberts wrote for the majority, says, children born of parents unlawfully or temporarily present in the United States satisfy both elements of the citizenship clause under the Constitution. They are citizens at birth.
3: 6-3 was the actual vote on that. It was the women plus Gorsuch, or excuse me, Kavanaugh, and then Justice Roberts. Excuse me, yeah, in the final tally on all of this.
2: Alito says that this was one of the most important decisions in the history of the Supreme Court, and says this is a serious mistake. Careful analysis of the text of the 14th Amendment and the process that led to its adoption shows that it does not degrade the concept of the United States citizenship in this way.
3: Listen, thanks to Thomas, Alito, and Gorsuch for voting to overturn it, but three's not enough on the Supreme Court. Got to have five.
2: Now it's got to go to legislation if anything's going to happen. 6:31, Fox News update. Let's go.
4: Fox News, I'm Gianna Gelosi. A big win for Democratic Socialists in Colorado.
5: We will not wait to take the fight to Donald Trump and the oligarchy.
4: 29-year-old Maylot Kyrios defeated 15-term incumbent Congresswoman Diana DeGette in the Denver area.
6: She supports Medicare for All, abolishing ICE, and ending U.S. military funding for Israel. Kyrios' win comes after several far-left candidates in New York wrapped up a series of wins in last week's primaries, and she indicates there's more of where that came from.
4: Fox's Madeline Rivera, the U.S. and Iran are indirectly talking again today.
7: These talks were aimed at advancing the Memorandum of Understanding with Iran and entering into the next phase of these negotiations, also keeping the Strait of Hormuz open.
4: It's Fox's Trey Yingst. 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
8: Good morning. We're waiting for them to scoot the barrels over to the side of the road here in West Memphis on 4055 westbound between the Split and Missouri Street. If you were heading through Arkansas there, an injury crash still going on down at Getwell and American Way. And MLGW work starts today at Union and Pauline here in the intersection. They're going to have one lane open in both directions with no left turns allowed. I'm Woody with your total traffic.
9: Here's your forecast from News Channel 3. Sunny and hot, highs in the mid to upper 90s over the next couple of days. Our heat advisory will continue as heat index values near 110. I'm News Channel 3 weather expert Todd Demers.
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12: All right, 6:35 here on Memphis Morning News. Let's do it. Let's do some roll call here. Mike, Olive Branch, yes, Kavanaugh did join the five women on the court. Michael says it was a 6-3. He wants 6-3, 5-4. On birthright and 6-3 on the trans, or no, 6-3 on either way.
13: 6-3 on transgender, and then 6-3 on birthright.
12: Birthright, okay.
13: Yeah, it was John Roberts and the women, and then you had one more. I believe it was Kavanaugh.
12: Kavanaugh
13: had written that there was something that had contravened something in 1940. There was some word salad, and really, it's not that he was necessarily aggressively against it. He just wasn't for overturning it. I mean, I told you, word salad.
12: Yeah.
13: So 6-3 only three wrote the dissenting opinions and voted to overturn birthright citizenship.
12: Paul says, I knew that SCOTUS would screw us on this one if more Americans knew how rampant the birth tourism is. There would be more outrage. It's a good point, Paul. And I was thinking about this during our break. I wonder, you know, as Americans head towards their big 4th of July weekend and plans, you stay up, you stay up on this news stuff. You're with us every morning, so many of you, and chime in on our Rick's Powder Coating text line and call us, and we get the messages, and you are up on issues. But think about this. A majority of Americans don't know anything about what was the news yesterday. They just don't. And maybe they hear that yet another envious socialist communist won in a race in Colorado this time. And now those who are part of that small group who are celebrating every one of these victories and daily expanding their movement, absolutely over the moon about this announcement by SCOTUS that you can come here, doesn't matter. Have a baby here, doesn't matter if you show up illegally or not. If you've spent one day, 10 days, a year, if your parents did, that is, you're born here, you're a citizen. You get all the access to all the financial benefits of the taxpayers through our government welfare programs, all of that. And so the socialists, the envious socialists, love it because it's part of what they're all about.
13: Yeah, yeah, it's a freebie.
12: So you know what, Paul? I think you're right. If more people knew about this and actually stopped for a minute and think about what this means, you might. I think you might be a little bit more, I don't know if outraged, but maybe a phone call, maybe an email to your representative, because that's how it's going to change now. It's going to have to change through Congress.
13: Well, unless you get a super majority of Republicans, good luck with that. Yeah. Not to be pouring cold water on this, but this is definitely a big win for Democrats. Wouldn't you suspect that the majority that would be in the birth tourism business would be more leaning toward Democrat?
12: Oh yeah, no question about it. Yeah. There's no question about that. And the Democrats and the envious socialists who are making this move to not only take over the Democrat Party. I don't really think they're taking it over. I think it just always has been. And they're not hiding it anymore.
13: I don't know about that, because I think there was a time when the Democrats and the Republicans could and did get a lot done, and there were certain social issues that they were in alignment on. I think the difference now is those social issues no longer align.
12: After Clinton, it all changed. There was a little bit of moderation center left for the Democrat Party at that point. But after that, it all changed.
13: Yeah.
12: And the movement has been.
13: The official decision, you're going to hear 6-3, 5-4. The decision was against Trump 6-3. Kavanaugh says that Congress can change it via legislation. So if you want to call it 5-4, you can. Bottom line is, it's a loss.
12: Yeah, no question about it. Roberts rejected the government's argument that even if birthright citizenship was the norm in the early U.S. Days, by the time the 14th Amendment was enacted, the key question was whether a child owed primary allegiance to the United States, which in turn hinged on domicile, the place where someone has a permanent residence. As an initial matter, Robert said, there is scant evidence for this dramatically revisionist view intended to limit American citizenship to children of those domiciled in the United States. Nothing in the language of the Citizenship Clause conveyed that. And Trump's argument, rightfully so, I believe, the initial birthright was, wasn't it, to, it was directed at children of slaves.
13: Correct. Absolutely. Absolutely. Because, I mean, slaves that were brought to the United States against their will, obviously they are people without a home. And that was the moral thing to do is if you're gonna have something so hideous as slavery, you've got to turn and make things right. And those who were brought here against their will and their descendants, that's the right thing to do.
12: And Roberts goes on to say, citizenship then and now is the right to have rights to freely participate in our political community. The framers of the 14th Amendment extended that promise to every freeborn person in this land. We keep that promise today, says Roberts.
13: Well, la-dee-da. Congratulations. Yeah. George W. Bush appointee strikes again. Or nominee, rather. He was confirmed by the Senate. But then on the flip side, Coney Barrett, she's a Trump.
12: Well, she's turned out to be a disappointment, in my opinion, in so many of her decisions. Brett Kavanaugh agreed with the result of that the court reached, as Tim said. He tried to walk the fence on this, that the president's executive order is invalid, but not its reasoning.
13: He's for the troops, but he's against the war.
12: Right. Tim's got all kinds of beverages going over there.
13: I need caffeine this morning. I was up late with the soccer game and watching the World Cup last night. I am not going to lie. This is my commitment to you to have the energy and the ability to help you provide 3 hours of great radio for our audience who totally deserve it. Absolutely. But, yeah, that's a sad thing. But the good thing yesterday, Supreme Court did give a big victory to Riley Gaines and those female athletes who should be able to play sports within their gender. I'm sorry, but if you have a transgender in a game that is biologically a male, you do not have women's sports. You then at that moment have co-ed sports.
12: Mm-hmm.
13: And at that point, it is no longer women's sports. I don't know why they needed 70-something pages for the decision. Terry Rowland got it right when he said, God don't make mistakes. If you're not sure who you are, look in your britches and you can find out.
12: Did he say that?
13: Oh, yeah. I'm paraphrasing Terry Rowland. He didn't need 77 pages. He just needed about 77 words to sort that out, if even that many words.
12: That's funny.
13: And by the way, we appreciate Rowland Tire out there, the Rowland family, for our flag drop box location that we've gotten great response out there. So good morning, Terry and the Rowland family.
12: On the text line roll call, Michael says the majority that wants birthright citizenship, open borders, Hamas, sexualizing children, emptying out jails, basically the socialist communists. They don't want jails. They don't want police. They are all, for sure, Democrats or identify as Democrats or registered as Democrats. And I think you're right, Michael. I don't know that I've spoken to any conservative who is for any of the things that were mentioned in that message.
13: Yeah, and, you know, I'm not xenophobic. I just want our country to have borders like every other nation in the world. Just protect the borders. That's all we're asking.
12: And I don't think that's too much to ask.
13: No.
12: Why is it that, well, there's, you know, I kind of want one of these blue states just to go full on communist socialist with their state government. Now, of course, the borders.
13: Yeah, well, keep watching New York because it's coming, brother.
12: No, that's what I'm saying. Yeah. And watch it fail miserably so that the rest of the country can look at these envious socialists in the face and say, yeah, how'd that work out for you? It didn't. See, they just, as we had this conversation yesterday, and I won't go down the rabbit hole again with it today, but just to point out that maybe a few of these blue states need to go. And I hate the fact that the news about Colorado, because I grew up there, was a great state when I was growing up, and parts of it still are an awesome state. But maybe it's time for the communist socialists to see what a failure it is. Maybe they need to live their own failure.
13: I'm hearing that the left has taken over Colorado so much that they're going to change the NFL team's name from the Broncos to the Geldings. Any word on that? Is that true?
12: No, I don't know. Let's go real quick before we get to the good, the bad, and the ugly, and a clue for the pop quiz. Our phone line is 901-683-0989. Line one, who do we got here?
10: This is Mike in Olive Branch.
12: Oh, there's Mike in OB.
13: What's
12: there
13: happening? In the 3865 phone, what's happening?
10: Morning, guys. Hey, we keep brushing on something. Have you guys, either of you, ever heard of the Cloward-Piven strategy?
13: The Cloward-Piven
12: I may have, I just haven't heard the name of it. What is it?
10: Okay, so basically a couple of lefties back in the 60s came up with this idea. And the concept is if you get enough people on the government dole, and it's been refined after that, but if you get enough people on welfare, you get the societal ills bad enough, people will demand the government radically change. Their original idea was to get universal basic income. But now the communists, their theory is if we let all the prisoners out, we don't arrest people, we let crime run rampant, we get everybody on welfare, the people will get so desperate that they will clamor for communism.
12: Yeah.
10: And government an authoritarian control. State.
12: Yeah.
10: Exactly.
12: It's all about government control.
10: They get so fed up that they surrender.
12: The Cloward-Piven strategy in 1966, sociological framework that you're talking about was designed to achieve guaranteed minimum income, overloading the welfare system, and it proposes mobilizing grassroots groups to register masses of eligible individuals for welfare, triggering administrative and financial crises, as you just said, to force government control.
13: This goes back to some of our discussion yesterday about the different classes. Rather than by race, than by gender, than by income, you have a provider class, you have a recipient class, and then, you have the government, which essentially, they're the distribution hub. And when the recipient right. class overloads the provider class, the government likes this because it creates chaos. Because guess what? As Ronald Reagan said, those dangerous words, I'm with the government and I'm here to help. And that's how communism yeah. begins to take root and begin to prosper
12: yeah,
13: in those kinds of unstable environments.
12: As I see it, Mike, it yeah. basically forces systemic change through crisis. And that's that. If you look at all of the violence that's happened in the last, 5-10 years here in this country, a lot of it is created to initiate government control.
10: Yep. I know you guys have heard the term critical race theory, critical oh, yeah. legal theory.
12: Oh, yeah.
10: Do y'all know the background behind that?
12: Oh, yeah. Yeah. Hey, listen, Mike and OB, we're going to cut you loose. We'll continue the conversation. And as always, we really appreciate your participation on Memphis Morning News. 901-683-0989. We'll dive into this a little more.
13: That was a great call. I feel like yeah. I should get college credit listening to
12: yeah.
13: him. That was good.
12: Mike's always good. He delivers.
14: Good morning. We are looking pretty good right now for your Wednesday. As you continue on, the interstates are still pretty decent. They pretty much wrapped up the road work over in West Memphis, so it may still be a little sluggish in some areas as the crews are still milling about, but the lanes are open, and they're still trying to wrap up our injury crash here at Get Well in American Way. I'm Whitney with your total traffic.
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12: All right, Tim, give it to him.
13: At 720, when I give you the pop quiz question and the set of answers, don't say 13.
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12: Here we go, 6:53, back at it. Memphis Morning News time at July 1st and 79 degrees. Cooling off a little bit here this morning. Let's dive into the good, the bad, and the ugly. First, here's a good news story for you, especially if you're Mexico has their 40-year wait is finally over in the World Cup. 40 years, Mexicans have learned to live with defeats in the knockout stages of the World Cup, but they defeated Ecuador 2-0 last night to break a four-decade drought in the knockout stage.
13: Wow.
12: So they're excited about that.
13: Wow. Hey, that's something to be excited about. Yeah. By the way, in Mexico, they just call it food. Hey, a little bit of other good news for you. If you love the internet, if you've been wanting to try out the Starlink, well, SpaceX acquired xAI, and of course, the Colossus data center is right here in the Memphis area. Well, now, if you're in the Memphis area, they are offering up to you half price internet with no upfront hardware cost. You can actually go onto their website, check the address, and see if you qualify for that. So you can get internet for like $27.50 a month from the satellite, which means your outage rate's probably next to nothing. So yeah. Elon giving a little bit back to the Memphis area. It's like, thanks for the data center. I'm going to hook you up with some discount internet.
12: What's funny about this is, you know, those who are just adamantly against Elon for nothing more than political reasons because of their Trump derangement syndrome.
13: You think Cooper Sutton will sign up for it?
12: Even though they've got a great opportunity from Elon to take advantage of this, they still won't because Trump derangement syndrome. Some bad news for Trump. He does have to pony up $5.8
13: million. For what?
12: E. Jean Carroll says, pay up. SCOTUS rejected president's appeal on the defamation case. So E. Jean Carroll says, it's time to pony up the money.
13: And then here's a little bit of the ugly shame. Shame, who knows your name? Two former Alcorn County pharmacists sentenced after stealing nearly $800,000 from federal health care benefits programs, according to the U.S. Attorney's Office in the Northern District of Mississippi. Ricky Wayne Quinn is the owner-operator of the Medical Plaza at Alcorn in Corinth. And John Null, 56, a longtime employee of Medical Plaza Pharmacy, were sentenced for stealing from Medicare and Medicaid. They've been ordered to pay back over $786,000 in restitution to Medicare. Quinn and Null both pleaded guilty to conspiracy to commit health care fraud, and a judge sentenced Quinn to 30 months in the pokey. Shame, shame. Better knock it off. Quit ripping off the American people.
12: From the political realm, the ugly, you know, Mike Johnson had a full week planned of votes, and it was essentially shut down yesterday by a small group of faction of hardliners, as they call them, shut down the week. And so he decided yesterday to send everyone home, and they abandoned it about a full week planned of votes before the July 4th holiday. And about a dozen members, and Anna Paulina Luna of Florida led this. She blocked the movement on a bunch of bills, and all of this really primarily is because, hey, the same, it's protest against the Senate's failure to address the Save America Act.
13: Okay, you know what? She may be out working on her tan. Have you seen her?
12: Oh, woo!
13: Hey, we got the pop quiz at 7:20. Ditch Jay, the Fly Guy Ratliff. He's not on hull.
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35: Do you think you could survive with part of your brain missing? This was a puzzling phenomenon one man was capable of living with. Vermont, 1848. 25-year-old foreman Phineas Gage was tamping down explosives with an iron rod when suddenly the powder detonated and shot the instrument through his skull, damaging the front left portion of his brain. Miraculously, not only did Gage survive the accident, but his intellectual functions remained intact and was able to leave his home after just a month of recuperation, as the damaged portion of his brain had adapted and regenerated after the injury. And although he was unable to return to his previous profession, Gage found employment as a stagecoach driver in Chile before returning to his mother's home in San Francisco, where he would ultimately pass away 12 years after his accident in 1860. Remarkably, the subsequent research into Gage's survival by contemporary and future scientists would lead to the creation of an entirely new field of medicine, earning Gage the title of the man who began neuroscience, as his story clearly showed that the brain was far more complex than previously believed. How might we, like Phineas Gage, inspire others by allowing our scars and pains to be transformed into instruments of healing and change?
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38: A Gen Z socialist ousts a baby boomer Democrat. I'm Dave Anthony, Fox News. Another House incumbent knocked out, this time in Colorado, a week after two Democratic congressmen lost to socialists in New York.
39: From coast to coast, from every level of office, we are taking back our party and our country.
38: That's Milot Kiros after beating Congresswoman Diana DeGette in a Democratic primary.
4: It marks a major generational shift as well. DeGette came to Congress in 1997, only months before 29-year-old Kiros was born. Kiros, a Democratic socialist, supports Medicare for all, abolishing ICE, and ending U.S. military funding for Israel.
38: Fox's Madeline Rivera. Kiros expected to win in November in a heavily Democratic House district. Another socialist in Colorado lost, trying to unseat a Democratic senator. John Hickenlooper defeated his challenger, Julie Gonzalez. Almost a week since twin earthquakes devastated Venezuela, a three-year-old boy was found alive in the rubble. Thousands more that remain missing. As crews keep searching, the number of deaths up to almost 2,000. More drama in the Strait of Hormuz. A ship ran aground.
6: When using a route other than that approved by Iran's Revolutionary Guard, shipping has resumed in the light of renewed peace negotiations, but it's still at a much lower level than before the conflict began. Iran's insisting it maintains a level of control over the vital waterway. Today in Qatar, mediated technical level talks are continuing.
38: That's Fox's Jonathan Savage. Speaking of Qatar, the plane they gave the U.S. as a gift has been upgraded. It's Air Force One now. President Trump will soon take his first flight this hour going to North Dakota.
7: The president will travel to the town of Medora to speak at the dedication of the new Theodore Roosevelt Presidential Library. It's located outside the national park named for the 26th president.
38: That's Fox's Gernal Scott. 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
34: The Mitch Right Plumbing, Heating, and Air News Desk. Here's what you need to know.
8: Good morning. Heavy delays around the intersection of Lamar and Shelby Drive through the construction zone. We're definitely seeing that back up in both directions. Heads up for that. We still have a crash investigation going on here at Get Well and American Way. This was an earlier injury crash, and we're still seeing the slowdowns, especially southbound coming off of 240 to go south on Get Well towards American Way. I'm Whitney with your total traffic.
9: Here's your forecast from News Channel 3. Sunny and hot, highs in the mid to upper 90s over the next couple of days. Our heat advisory will continue as heat index values near 110. I'm News Channel 3 weather expert Todd Demer.
12: All right, 79703. Welcome to July, July 1st. 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
11: Now sports.
13: Women can breathe a little easier today. The Supreme Court ruled yesterday that dudes can't be playing games, sports with the women. So women's sports will be women's sports. Men's sports will be men's sports. If you mix the two, you know what you call that? You call it co-ed, which is a huge win for women's sports. Smart decision by the Supreme Court. World Cup last night. Mexico advanced. France and Norway also won. USA will play tonight at 7 o'clock. That's out in San Francisco. And then LeBron James informed the Lakers he plans to play somewhere other than the Lakers in 2026, 2027. Uh-oh, it's the Grizzlies. Now's our he hates us. Never mind.
12: Yeah, he doesn't like Memphis.
13: Never mind.
12: We don't have a nice enough hotel for LeBron.
13: I got somewhere he can go.
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12: All right. Welcome to it. July 1st. How about it, man? Memphis Morning News, 901-683-0989. We started the show this morning talking about the SCOTUS opinions that completed the SCOTUS season for another season. They all now get to go sit on the beach and do whatever. I guess some of them go into their teaching roles, and for the most part, Trump got wins this round, but there was a big loss, I believe, for the country, and that was the birthright citizenship decision.
13: Yeah.
12: And a lot of you are chiming in on that conversation. We can continue that here as well.
13: And that's the one that I think most people thought if he was going to lose, it was going to be that one. It doesn't take the sting out of it, though.
12: Well, and it's interesting. They, you know, Kavanaugh tried to walk the fence, and how did you put it earlier? He's
13: for the troops. He's against the war.
12: Yeah.
13: Remember all that back during Bush era?
12: Yeah. And essentially say, you know, the way I read between the lines with Kavanaugh was, take this to Congress. Let them decide. They want to rewrite law so that you know there are more restrictions on who is an actual citizen in this country. Take it to Congress. Now, Mike Johnson had hinted that they might look at something, some restrictions, some exceptions, and try to write and enact law. But boy, good luck. I don't know if it'll work or not.
13: I don't know if there's. I mean, if there's simple things that Congress can't pass already. I just don't see them going through.
12: In the majority, too.
13: I don't see this getting to a point where the majority of the states get a chance to ratify this. And
12: We have a Congress that can't even approve. The House has voted for it many times, but Senate can't. They can't get it through. The Save America Act, the requirement to prove that you're a citizen to vote in our federal elections, that just seems so elementary. But yet, John Thune and company just can't seem to get it passed, or they don't want to for some reason.
13: No, they don't seem to want to work. You know what? Perhaps there should be a pay scale tied to performance for the Senate. Maybe that would change things, because there are some lazy bums in the Senate.
12: That's a good one.
13: Think about how little legislation has come through that chamber. The House passes stuff left and right. I'll give them that much. But the Senate? I mean, what are you doing up
12: there? Yeah, they're a bunch of lazy bums.
13: It's pretty incredible. But the decision coming down yesterday on birthright citizenship, but I am very pleased to see that sanity prevailed and that you're removing boys out of girls' sports. That's been that was reaffirmed yesterday, and that should be a no-brainer. I don't even know how we as a society got to where we had to go to the highest court in the land and spend time, money, resources on something that is that's a no-brainer. It's funny because we're taught science, we know it's science, and then we're then trying to be convinced to ignore it. It just doesn't. It's just so crazy that the women have had to go through all of this. And think about all the damage that's been done to the girls that have been playing in sports that got tainted by having guys play in it, break all these records, ruin opportunities to have their shining moment. It's really selfish. And then, you know what's even, you know what's just as shameful, the fact that this had to go to the highest court in the land? What about all the parents and the teachers and the administrators that sat on their hands and let it happen?
12: Mm-hmm. For whatever reason. Maybe they supported it. If you sat on your hands, you support the whole idea of boys and girls sports, in my opinion. You can't say, well, I don't support it, but I'm also not going to get in the middle of the fight.
13: I mean, even just the damage that this has done, because there's been study after study that show that girls in sports that spend time in sports are statistically less likely to be abused in relationships and have higher self-esteem. And now there are a lot of things that maybe you can say that about, but sports is one of those things. And as somebody that has broadcast women's sports, softball, volleyball, soccer, you see the effort, the work, and the fruits of the labor. You have the values of teamwork, hard work, accountability. And when you have women competing against women on a level playing field, There's a lot of sports. I mean, WNBA seems to be growing, but women's soccer has been great. Softball seems to be catching on. People are now starting to wake up that when women play against women, there are some compelling sports stories out there.
12: Yeah, and WNBA is growing thanks in part a big part to Caitlin Clark.
13: Yeah.
12: Who they seem to want to ignore that fact.
13: Some racism there, too. Have you seen how they just beat up on that white girl? I mean, it is ridiculous. Yeah. And they just let it slide.
12: They let it go. Now, the her teammate, what's her name? Sophie. It's pretty entertaining to watch her as part of this whole storyline and how she's protecting her and the pointed the fingers when she spots stuff that the refs aren't calling. She's basically giving them the I see you. She's quite a character, this Sophie Cunningham. But that whole story is it's pretty obvious what's going on there in the WNBA. You know, this country was in decline.
13: Yeah.
12: Was in desperate decline under Joe Biden's, if you want to call it leadership, under his presidency. And you think, well, geez, the buck stops with the president, so it was Joe Biden. Yeah, but he was absent from most of it. It's not that I don't blame him, but the Democrat socialist machine around him put this country in a tailspin, in my opinion. And Trump has been working really hard in the administration to stop that momentum. But with all of these socialists winning, I say all, I mean, it's still, I know, a small number, but with them gaining ground in more states now, it's New York is the prime example, but it's now Colorado, you know, Washington is no surprise, but the country under Biden was in a big decline, and Trump stepped in and was elected by we the people to stop that decline. And in so many aspects, in so many ways, has reversed it. But this birthright citizenship thing, the Supreme Court, they threw a wrench in that one. They got this one wrong. And I think that is that's something that's going to have to be addressed one way or another, sooner or later. It's going to be addressed, whether it, because the birthright citizenship thing, in my opinion, feeds right into the socialist movement. And, you don't think about these things. And because when was the last time you had a conversation with anybody about birthright citizenship? You know, maybe it was when Trump signed the executive order, trying to put a stop to it, primarily because of the financial drain that it was on this country. But that's part of the whole design of the socialist movement.
13: Oh, yeah, to collapse the system.
12: Yes, exactly. Collapse the system for what? To create more government control.
13: And part of that subplot is, if you collapse the system, you really need to have everybody poor and needy, which means you're also trying to take out the middle class, which the middle class is one of, you know, our middle class here is a special thing because we're one of the few countries left in the world that has social mobility. There's a lot of countries now, you're born into a particular class, you're stuck there for your entire life, but not in America. You can go up, you can go down, you can hang out in the middle, you can graze on a plateau. We are one of the few places left that does that. Communism looks to destroy that.
12: Yeah. And that's why I say it again, in my opinion, hey, man, let places like New York fall. If that's the will of the people there, if they really do believe in this communist movement that's happening, socialist communist movement, let them try it. Whatever reason they think it's going to be different this time because they're doing it. Because Mom Donnie's leading the charge. Okay, go ahead.
13: I'm going to throw you a crazy question out. 901-683-0989. It's our phone number. Rick's Powder Coating text line. We're talking about these places in decline with the freebies. And really just not trying to make life better for its citizens. How far along are the socialist path are we in Memphis? If you look at our city and look at what we're doing, and then we compare it to other deep blue cities, how far along in the socialist path are we in Memphis? Are we not far along? Are we way away? Are we closer than maybe we thought we would be? I mean, think about some of the things that go on in this town. I mean, you absolutely have things are run basically by, what, a handful of people?
12: Yeah.
13: That love to reimagine things. You have nearly a closed political system where it's a handful of people that run for office and then they just float around. We've had, what, free public transportation in this city since mid-November? You don't pay a dime for it, but it continues to drain on our economy here. We have crumbling infrastructure. I mean, look at 201 Poplar down there. You don't have to look any further than that. They have problem after problem after problem. Look at our roads. And look at what happens. Every couple of years, we see what's happening in the city. People are fleeing the city. And guess who pays? And guess who has to pay their fair share when other people leave? Yep, the people that stick behind have to pay just a little bit more. Again, maybe that's just the natural run of things. Maybe that's not creeping socialism. But is there anybody that's concerned out there that now what are we on, like 7-8 months now? Public transportation is free. What's next?
12: Yeah,
13: are we gonna have free grocery stores? Is Paul Young or is Lee Harris gonna have free grocery stores where you can just go in and grab what you want? What's next?
12: Well, there was this. There was a nonprofit. Again, the nonprofits. There's plenty of them in Memphis. A lot of good ones. Yes, a lot of very worthy ones. But also, there are some that I believe are designed because they understand the grift. Just write it off. Let's create a nonprofit so we can. So there was a nonprofit, and I'm not suggesting they're doing this initially, the grift idea. But there was a nonprofit that was organized. And the purchase of a building on a corner downtown recently, and they've announced it's going to be a public market.
13: Wait, under
12: the ownership of a nonprofit. The public market downtown.
13: Yeah?
12: That was announced this week.
13: Tell me more.
12: Well, the guy that bought the Sterrick building, and I guess at some point is going to renovate it. I don't know when. He bought it a couple of years ago, and it's still sitting. But I believe they created this nonprofit, and they're going to open a what's called a public market space under the leadership of the nonprofit. Don't exactly know how that's going to work, but doesn't mean that, you know, it's going to be free groceries, but it's interesting. I just saw that, and I thought that's an interesting concept. How long do you think it will be before we hear the news that, well, the public market that was started by whatever the nonprofit's going to be downtown closed? I don't know the market need for a public market is what it's called, where there'll be spaces to sell food and other things, I guess.
13: Well, let me add this then to the equation, because I do not know the answer, but I would love to hear everybody's opinion on this. Are some nonprofits essentially there to do the dirty work that government doesn't want to get the blame for? You add to the creeping socialism, but you do it under the protection, the shield of the altruistic nonprofit. Are there some out there that are essentially wink, wink, nod, nod doing the government's work? Let me be precise on this. I'm not saying that every nonprofit is that way. Not even close to it. But a nonprofit or a not-for-profit is a very easy way to have essentially a way to do the government's bidding under the guise of goodwill.
12: Yeah. The development team behind the restoration of the Sterrick building plans to turn a downtown corner into a bustling public market that could serve as a catalyst for growth and strength and strengthen the food economy downtown. A newly formed nonprofit called Hi-Fi Memphis will operate as the Memphis Public Market.
13: Oh, there we go.
12: All right. You know, Tim, and to your point about the nonprofits doing, you know, the dirty work, the government. They're called NGOs, non-governmental organization. And we saw that racket rear its ugly head during Biden's open borders. Hundreds, tens of thousands, hundreds of thousands, millions of people would cross our border. We saw them lined up in South America and march toward the Mexico-American border and walk across to be greeted by these NGOs. And so many of them, where'd they get their funding from? Government grants, the Biden administration. When Trump shut the border down, we heard of stories of NGOs in Southern California that had to close up shop because the grant money had run dry. The grift had run out. The well ran dry. No need for your organization, and we're not paying you any more money.
13: It's a great way for politicians to keep their hands clean and their names off of what's going on.
12: Mm-hmm.
13: It's an extra layer of protection. Your calls, plus your comments, doing a roll call here in a little bit, 901-683-0989. You certainly have opinions on this, and we're going to share that.
12: Tim certainly has a question for you that he's going to ask coming up next. It's called the Pop Quiz.
8: Good morning. We're continuing to see slowdowns in the construction area here around Lamar and Shelby. Again, the super heavy delays in both directions around all the truck stops. So a little bit of extra time will be needed there. And just wrapping up our crash here at Getwell and American Way, waiting on everything to thin on out with that. I'm Whitty with your total traffic.
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5: It's time for Tim's Pop Quiz.
13: I am very excited about this pop quiz because it actually has to do with one of our upcoming guests this morning.
12: Jim Shoemaker?
13: No, it's not about Jim Shoemaker, although we'd need some Shoemaker trivia for sure. University of Memphis men's soccer coach Richard Mulrooney joins us to talk World Cup in about 28 minutes. Not just because he is the local head coach of the college soccer team here, but also he played for the U.S. men's national team. He has played at the highest level in the world. He played 14 times for the team. In his 14 matches representing the United States, what was America's goal differential when Richard Mulrooney was on the field playing defense? How protective of the goal was Memphis? The U.S., how productive was the American national team? Were they a plus 13, a plus 14, a plus 21, or a plus 22? What was the goal differential? How many more goals did the U.S. score than they gave up when Richard Mulrooney played for the U.S. men's national team? Were they a plus 13, a plus 14, a plus 21, a plus 22? Mind you, any goal differential that's in the positive is a really good thing.
12: Mm-hmm.
13: So, yeah, this guy, yeah, Richard, he was a badass when he played. 901-683-0989. You can do the research, you can do the math, or you can just have a wild, wild guess this morning. 901-683-0989. Of course, U.S. national team playing tonight, 7 o'clock, against Bosnia and Herzegovina.
12: We've got Baron Von Opperbein tickets on the line. Send you to the Experience downtown on Mud Island.
13: Oh, nice. Well, very good. Yeah, Richard played and represented U.S. during the Gold Cup back.
12: Yeah,
13: 2001, 2002. Yeah, very, very much decorated. Played, here in the Memphis area, and then went on and played at Creighton, and then obviously for the national team. And now he's the men's soccer coach. So, yeah, when he gives instruction out there, I'm guessing the young athletes listen because he's been there and done that. Phone lines lighting up. Max is getting everything in order for you here. Get you put on the air for Baron Von Opperbein tickets, getting rave reviews. By the way.
12: Oh, really?
13: Yes. Yeah. Everyone I have talked to that has seen and experienced it said, yeah, it's a great time. It's everything that they hoped for and more.
12: Yeah, and it's just starting. It's 8,000 square feet. It's going to grow into like 33,000 square feet. Let's start with Lynn. Hi, Lynn. What's your guess here on the pop quiz today?
0: Hey, Lynn. This is Liz.
13: Hey, Liz.
12: Liz, excuse me. I'm sorry. Liz, go ahead.
13: So Richard Mulrooney was very successful in his 14 games with the U.S. men's national team. What was their goal differential? How many more goals did they score than they give up? Was it 13, 14, 21, or 22?
0: Wild guess here. 14?
13: 14. You know, the U.S. men's national team had a very prolific goal-scoring period when Richard played. And that is not correct. I'm sorry. It is not B. And guess what? For those...

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1: U.S. men's soccer coach Richard Mulrooney played for the U.S. men's national team. They scored 29 goals and only gave up 8. You are going to Baron von Opperbeam.
2: Got you a hookup, brother. Nice.
3: Yay!
2: All right. Good job, man. You can thank all the others who got the wrong answers for whittling it down for you. And it doesn't matter how you got there. That's all that matters is you got it. You got it. And, Tim, you claim that we're going to have the famous Mulrooney on later this morning.
1: In about 20 minutes, he'll join us, and we'll preview the World Cup match coming up tonight. And looking forward to talking with him. He's always fun. He's one of the good guys.
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10: 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The maiden voyage for President Trump.
11: President Trump today is going to the opening of the Teddy Roosevelt Presidential Library in North Dakota, and this is going to be his first ever ride on the new Air Force One.
10: New to plane, a gift from Qatar. The Gulf nation, the backdrop for continued indirect talks aimed at steering Iran to a peace deal. Another Democratic Socialist wins a primary, this time in Colorado. 29-year-old Maylot Quiroz defeats incumbent Congresswoman Diana DeGette. A voice of the village people silenced.
12: Willis, frontman for the Village People, often performed as a helmeted police officer to some of the group's biggest hits, many co-written by him, including Macho Man in the Navy and YMCA.
10: Fox's Lillian Wu, he dies after what the group said was a short but aggressive illness. He was 74. America's listening to Fox News.
13: Good morning. Still pushing through your Wednesday, your July 1st day with the crash reported at Knight Arnold and Goodlett. No big delays going on with that right now, but just be aware. Traffic starting to pick up through the road zone here, or the construction zone, on 40 westbound for the 101 connector down towards Chelsea. I'm Whitty with your total traffic.
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13: When we talk about how much exercise someone should get, current guidelines call for about 150 minutes of moderate intensity exercise or 75 minutes of vigorous intensity exercise every week. New study out of the UK makes a strong case for vigorous exercise if and when you can do it. Now, researchers determined that even little bursts of vigorous exercise can significantly reduce someone's risk of 8 different diseases: dementia, type 2 diabetes, fatty liver disease, chronic respiratory disease, chronic kidney disease, immune-mediated inflammatory diseases, major cardiovascular events, and atrial fibrillation. We're not talking about complicated training programs here. Just work with what you can into your everyday life. If you are breathless and unable to speak in complete sentences, then you've hit the mark. I'm Dr. Sanjay Gupta, helping you live a better life.
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15: Would you willingly risk death for the good of your countrymen? This was the overwhelming patriotism one man heroically possessed. Poland, 1940. Underground resistance leader Witold Pilecki was given a selfless mission to infiltrate and report on the conditions his compatriots faced while imprisoned in the infamous death camp, Auschwitz. To do so, Pilecki willingly allowed himself to be arrested by the Nazis during a street roundup in Warsaw. Once inside, Pilecki not only established an underground resistance within the camp, but also assisted in escapes, even giving up his own early escape plans for an inmate in greater danger. Eventually, though, Pilecki made a 100-kilometer escape journey on foot in 1943, after which he prepared an exhaustive report for Allied forces, which was tragically ignored and regarded as too horrifying to be true. Furthermore, even after the Nazi occupation, Pilecki faced further imprisonment by the Polish communist regime, who would unjustly execute him after a sham trial in 1948. However, Witold Pilecki would gain the recognition he deserved when his true story was released after the fall of communism, earning him the acclaim of his fellow countrymen, who forever remember him as a symbol of selfless patriotism.
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16: 7:37. Let's get back to the conversation here on Memphis Morning News. And every Wednesday about this time, that conversation takes to the skies. Hello, Fly Guy. Jay the Fly Guy Ratliff's with us. How are you doing, sir?
17: Well, I'm doing very well and, preparing to celebrate the country's birthday.
16: How about that, man? Another conversation for another time, but it rather eye-opening how many Americans, especially on the left, don't want to celebrate it or don't think there's a reason to celebrate. But I digress, Jay the Fly Guy Ratliff. We're going to celebrate it and have a great time doing so. What does this mean for travelers? 4th of July weekend is typically not a big, busy weekend for air travel, is it?
18: Or should we pack our patience?
16: Yeah.
18: Tim Van Horn, News Channel 11.
16: Yes, pack your patience.
17: You always need to pack your patience, brother, that's for sure. The summer travel season is, in essence, 100 days if you go from, loosely speaking, Memorial Day to Labor Day. So when you have that, the 4th of July is not like a Thanksgiving holiday or something along those lines, although we will have a lot of people traveling. In fact, we're going to have a lot of people traveling on fewer flights because a lot of the airlines have adjusted their flight schedules in light of some of the increased fuel costs. And as a result, we're seeing fewer flights, more people. It's going to be super packed, big time, as we head to the airports. And one of the things that amazes me every single year is the number of emails I get from people who say, Jay, they took my fireworks from me. The TSA confiscated my fireworks.
16: Oh, good.
17: And I'm saying, you mean the explosives? Yeah, we call those explosives.
16: Yeah.
17: They normally take our explosives away from us. So
16: we've had a couple of stories this year, not too long ago, within the last 4 weeks, of transport trucks full of fireworks have exploded on the interstate in Tennessee. And it shows you what a load of fireworks looks like when it's in transport. So I would not want that on an airplane for sure.
17: Well, and I would not want it either. And one of the things that I keep, just trying to remind people is, look, when you get to where you're going, that's when you get your fireworks. Don't worry about it now,
16: right?
17: Because one of the things that you're going to continue to see happen is just, you're going to get a lot of attention, I guarantee you, when you get to the airport, if you've got those explosives in your bag. So just remember that it's a lot like the people that are amazed that they had their fake hand grenade paperweight confiscated at the TSA checkpoint. I remind them that just because it looks fake doesn't mean that it is fake, and obviously the airlines are going to be very interested and worried if somebody pulls one of those bad boys out. So, if you haven't flown in a while, go to TSA.gov, see some of the do's, some of the don'ts, kind of go from there, and way you can enjoy your travel versus getting a lot of extra attention and missing your flight as the law enforcement officers spend time interrogating you.
16: Jay, we talked about and started the conversation about America 250 and the celebration of the birthday of this country. Airlines are doing that. I saw Southwest, their Independence One painted scheme.
17: Yeah.
16: FedEx here in Memphis had a special design on at least one of their aircraft. American Airlines as well.
17: And each airline's trying to get in on it, and it's great to see, because one of the things is airlines are super cheap. So when you're talking about putting a lot of paint on an aircraft, that means it's operationally going to cost more money to operate that airplane.
16: Mm-hmm.
17: And so what's nice to see is airlines that are saying, hey, we're going to celebrate the country by, spending some money on a rather cool paint job. And guys, this isn't just some little sticker they slap on an airplane. You see what they've done, nose to tail, really celebrating it. And it's great. And those airplanes are going to be made going around the country. You see American, United, Southwest, and others that have done this. And it's great. I travel the world many times, and I have people come up to me in the remote parts of Asia or Europe and say, you're an American. What's it like to be an American? So when you recognize what we have and you appreciate it, as I certainly do, I love seeing it being celebrated, and I love the airlines getting in on the act.
16: Yeah, and I watching the video of FedEx and their cargo, some of their cargo planes, they have America in the big 250 ribbon painted next to the logo. Looks great. Really does.
17: Especially when you're celebrating a great American company at the same time. So, as I consider Southwest, and I certainly do FedEx.
18: Yeah, it's a pretty incredible time. And then, of course, the world is watching the U.S. right now because of the World Cup and seeing some of the fun that they're having at the airports, too. I saw in Boston that there was a Delta gate agent and her team that had cupcakes and food and made the announcement that anyone wearing a kilt gets to board first on their flight to Miami.
17: Oh, yeah. Well, they're having fun with that. And, you know, it's good because you want to have fun when you fly. And we see this sometimes during the playoffs where, you know, if you're wearing a, you know, Seattle Seahawks jersey, you board first. Or if you've got this, you board first. And they're having fun. And, you know, even some of the stuffy frequent flyers that are used to getting everything their way sometimes can have fun at the same time if other people kind of get to, you know, jump in on the fun. So for me, it's great to see. And, you know, hopefully it spills over, maybe goes past July 4th. And maybe it's a little too much to expect, but I'd like to see it because, again, I love our country. There's a lot to celebrate. And I won the lottery by being born here.
16: And just this is on the ground, but we do have a message that says there's some awesome railroad companies is also getting in on the painting of some of the rail cars and some of their engines. Jay, what is when you refer to in air travel and the airline industry when you see the referred nomenclature shark technology, we're not talking about Shark Ninja, the kitchen appliances, are we?
17: We are not. In fact, it's been for a number of time that scientists have been studying how sharks move through the water. And they've got the texture on their skin that allows them to move not effortlessly, but with less effort. And it is something that they thought, you know, if we could ever incorporate that kind of technology onto airplanes, it could allow the aircraft to glide more efficiently through the air. So they've actually come up a number of years ago with a microscopic texture. It's a surface that Lufthansa had put on some of their cargo aircraft, the wings, the vertical stabilizers. And the idea is that you can apply these microscopic riblets, is what they're calling them, and it cuts the aerodynamic drag by about 1%. So on a long-haul aircraft, a flight, that modification of the aircraft could save about 400 tons of fuel.
16: Wow.
17: So airlines are like, well, wow, if it doesn't weigh too much that we're going to have to compensate with more fuel and kind of offset our savings, wow, I mean, it would be great if we could save money. So airlines, of course, are always looking for a way to reduce their fuel costs. And if they can do this, they can. That's one of the reasons we saw at one time Airbus with the little winglets that were on the end of the wings that you can see pointing up. Those winglets are things that also are designed to help an aircraft move more efficiently through the air as well. So anything that airlines can do to save money when they are flying from a fuel standpoint, they're going to do it. And, so when you start hearing them talking about shark technology, we're seeing right now Delta and other carriers start to get a little bit more interested in this because you start talking about saving money when it comes to fuel. Get out. They'll knock you over. Believe me, they're going to find out what's going on, and they're going to try to get involved with it.
16: Amazing concept. The airplanes with the engine on the tail wing, those don't exist anymore, do they? On the, rudder or whatever. What do you call that, the fin?
17: Yeah, we used to have a vertical stabilizer. Right? Okay. I mean, you'd see the DC-10, the L-1011. We had a lot of these aircraft that had a third engine, and the thought was, hey, instead of having four, have three, because that's going to cut down on your fuel consumption over a four-engine 707, 747, or whatever might have been flying at the time. And then, of course, once we came in with these much more powerful engines that on these wide-body aircraft, now you went from four engines to two. And you started seeing airlines say, hey, this is great. And you know, it used to be you would never consider going over the Pacific or the Atlantic with just two engines.
16: Yeah.
17: You would want to have, you know, four engines. So if something failed, you had backups. But, you know, these engines, just one you can fly around the world on. So that type of thing is something that is certainly, you know, prevalent these days. But the bottom line is that, you know, you're going to see airlines do what they can to try to save as much money as they can. And, if they can save money on fuel, they're going to do it.
16: Well, Jay, we hope you have a great 4th of July weekend. We always appreciate your input. I know the those listening to Memphis Morning News certainly appreciate it every day. You can follow him at jratliff.com. We'll talk to you next week, sir.
17: A lot to be thankful for. Looking forward to it, guys. Thank you.
16: Thank you. 7:47 now, Memphis Morning News time.
19: Good morning. Still pushing through your Wednesday, your July 1st day with the crash reported at 9 Arnold and Goodlett. No big delays going on with that right now.
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15: What's the boldest idea you've ever had? Sometimes, all it takes to bring people together is a single dream. Canada, 1977. Teenage athlete Terry Fox is diagnosed with a form of cancer that necessitated the amputation of his right leg. Nevertheless, Fox was grateful for the care he was given and sought to raise awareness about the importance of cancer research. And so, he proposed a bold idea, a solo run across the country, during which he sought to raise $24 million, or $1 per Canadian citizen at the time. Armed with a prosthetic running leg, Fox began his marathon of hope in 1980 at the tip of the Canadian East Coast. From there, he continued to run 26 miles per day, during which he was encouraged by fans of his noble cause. Unfortunately, after 143 days and 3,339 miles, Fox was forced to quit his run after his cancer had returned and spread to his lungs, which would lead to his untimely death at the age of 22 in 1981. However, not only has Terry Fox become a national hero, but more than $900 million have since been donated in his name toward the cause for a cure he gave his life for.
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18: Yeah, USA plays Bosnia and Herzegovina tonight, 7:00, and this is the round of 32. It's the knockout rounds. It's win or go home. Join us on the program is a man that has been there and done that for the U.S. men's national team 14 times, and is now the current head coach of the University of Memphis men's soccer team. And we welcome back to the program Richard Mulrooney. Richard, thanks for joining us. How you doing?
27: I'm great, man. Thanks for having me again.
18: And I forgot to mention, you were also the subject of our pop quiz this morning as well. People got to know a little bit more about Richard Mulrooney and your plus 21 goal differential when you were on the field
16: for
18: our country. Thank you for your service in that, and thanks for being awesome. It's great to have you back on.
16: Very impressive.
27: No, I love to be an answer on a trivia anytime it's a positive thing. So I appreciate you throwing that in there.
16: Yeah. I want to start by asking you, Coach, as we watch, and this has been a subject of discussion here on Memphis Morning News numerous times, the patriotism by the fans and the teams alike that we get to see, you know, and I think we take for granted in this country sometimes. But when you see other countries come and celebrate the World Cup, celebrate this country, but celebrate their own country and love for their own country, when you see them stand there singing their national anthem, it's really powerful. And as a player who's been there, what does that mean for you?
27: Yeah, I mean, when you're standing before the game, and whether you're starting or not, that anthem goes off. The whole crowd's cheering it. I was just talking about it the other night. A rush of emotions go through your head. You're just in honor of sitting in front of, I can remember being in Broncos Stadium, 60,000 plus going against Mexico, thinking, this is unbelievable. I'm going to get paid to play a game in this, you know, and they're going to come and watch me do this. And then the second thoughts are, you know, just you're thinking, you know, the people that helped you get there, the coaches, the players that you played with, your family, obviously the work you put in, and just thinking, man, this is this is worth it. You know, I would do this again and again. But long story short, playing for your nation, knowing that day you're one of 26 guys selected to, you know, play in that match that the coach thought you could contribute something to or help win that game. And it's an honor, you know, and you enjoy it each and every time because you just don't know if it's going to happen again, whether it's an injury, whether you're out of form, you know, whether, you know, a generation comes up and knocks you out that you don't get called back in. So you relish every single time of it. And whether it's once, whether it's, you know, 13 or 14 times I was able to do it, or whether it's, you know, like a Christian Pulisic who probably if he is available 150 times, he's going to be there. But long story short, when that anthem goes off, that, you know, your country is focused and ready for that game. And you know, it's showtime in about 2 minutes after that.
18: Mm-hmm. How did the U.S. navigate the group stage? They won it. Were the right moves made to put them in this position for tonight, you think?
27: I believe so. You know, when you win your first two games, you can see it leads you that leadway. And, you know, people that ask me about it as well, that third game, what do you do? Well, it's what's best for your team. You know, for that third game, it was you had four guys on yellows. Those are crucial guys. Those are guys, as you saw in the final game that we didn't play. We missed them. We 100% did. But, you know, it sort of goes to the part of, you know, when you're watching the NFL season and the Chiefs, you know, have clinched already the AFC West or whatever division they're in. And you have to play Patrick Mahomes that last game. Man, I don't know. You know, is it worth him maybe getting injured? You know, the flow of it. For me, I think it was probably a mixture of both. I thought, you know, some of the guys that sat out maybe could have played. But then again, you know, if we're sitting here today saying, my God, somebody suffered a high ankle sprain, somebody suffered a red card, and we don't have our full squad today, we're really thinking, my what if, you know, what if we have a great opportunity today? I think the coach made the right decision with it. Do I think we lost maybe something a little bit because we lost that game? Maybe. But at the end of the day, I think the boys are going to show up because, again, it's the round of 32. You've seen the last couple of days, the energy with that. I'm okay with how we did it. It would have been great to say we were 3-0, but our goal was to win the top of the group, which we did, to play a third-place team out of another division, which we did, and obviously you know, no injuries suffered, and Pulisic got his minutes. So I believe we're going to be okay.
16: Coach, for us newbies to this, the yellow cards, that doesn't matter now, right? Those four players that were facing that third game with yellow cards, that those don't carry into this round?
27: That is correct. Okay. Everything's clear. Everybody's got a clean slate.
18: Thank goodness. Yeah, because you have the one wrong challenge, and that's a problem. Bosnia maybe saw, you know, how to maybe make a little headway against the USA. I thought Turkey was pretty physical and was very direct with the U.S. But again, to your point, there were quite a few guys that didn't play in those first two games that played in the third match. What's Bosnia probably going to try to do tonight? Are they going to try to replicate that, or do you see them maybe trying a little something different to slow down the U.S.?
27: I think it's going to be similar. You know, obviously you saw the first two games, whatever the recipe that those Paraguay and Australia did, didn't really work. Obviously Turkey played more of a physical direct, as you said. I could see Bosnia doing that, and that's sort of their DNA as well. They're a very physical team. I think they'll sit in that mid-low block. I think the difference in this game, though, is with those guys that did sit out, that most of them were on our back line. We're going to have our defending line that those balls that they hit deep now, we're going to be able to deal with that better. You know, defensively, I think we're going to be able to win the ball and then, you know, at our own pace, be able to play it up or at least keep possession with it. Whereas in the Turkey game, I thought we didn't deal with that well, but I do. I think it was because, nope, not knocking anybody. Everybody on that roster is one of our best players, but you do have your elite players. And I think a couple of the guys that sat out, especially on our back line, would have made a difference. And I think we'll deal with that the directness of the game versus Bosnia today better, to be honest with you.
16: And coach, we would we can't let you go without mentioning, you know, the University of Memphis men's soccer is just around the corner, man. You're going to be at it before you know it.
27: Yeah, no, I mean, our guys start reporting in a little over a month. We're excited about it. Like I said, we just released our schedule about a week ago, and we've got some really great teams coming in, conference and non-conference. Bottom line is, it's about us. If we show up and do what we're supposed to do, we're going to be just fine this year. I've got some exciting attacking players. I've brought in some players that can help keep the ball out of the back of the net. And long story short, culture's good. It's a fun time. I miss being on the field, but at the same time, during these days, you know, I'm watching a World Cup game. And I'm like, man, that was a pretty cool set play. You know, well, let me put that in the book. So I'm learning these days just as much. So each and every day that gets closer, I can teach the guys and manage them and hopefully get some victories and, you know, make our own, you know, knockout stage in the NCAA tournament this fall and see how far we can go.
18: That sounds like a plan. 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If you want to find out more about soccer, get you some tickets or just simply support the University of Memphis Tigers. Richard, always a pleasure. We appreciate your unique insight. Thank you for being such a great friend to the program. And as always,
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15: Do you think you could survive with part of your brain missing? This was a puzzling phenomenon one man was capable of living with. Vermont, 1848. 25-year-old foreman Phineas Gage was tamping down explosives with an iron rod when suddenly the powder detonated and shot the instrument through his skull, damaging the front left portion of his brain. Miraculously, not only did Gage survive the accident, but his intellectual functions remained intact and was able to leave his home after just a month of recuperation, as the damaged portion of his brain had adapted and regenerated after the injury. And although he was unable to return to his previous profession, Gage found employment as a stagecoach driver in Chile before returning to his mother's home in San Francisco, where he would ultimately pass away 12 years after his accident in 1860. Remarkably, the subsequent research into Gage's survival by contemporary and future scientists would lead to the creation of an entirely new field of medicine, earning Gage the title of the man who began neuroscience, as his story clearly showed that the brain was far more complex than previously believed. How might we, like Phineas Gage, inspire others by allowing our scars and pains to be transformed into instruments of healing and change?
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1: It was a foreign gift that President Trump accepted. I'm Dave Anthony, Fox News. And it's a plane that Air Force One now for President Trump.
2: They just completed it. They made it appropriate for a president. That means the security and all of the different bells and whistles.
1: That was the president on the plane that Qatar donated before boarding it for his first flight. He'll go to North Dakota for the dedication of the Teddy Roosevelt Presidential Library. And before leaving, the president also said,
2: the denuclearization of Iran is moving along well. They've had very good meetings, and we'll see.
1: His special envoys are in Qatar for a second day of Iran talks through mediators. While in the Strait of Hormuz, a ship ran aground using a route not approved by Iran, which keeps trying to control passage through the key shipping lane. Another socialist wins a Democratic primary, this time in Colorado.
4: We will not wait to take the fight to Donald Trump and the oligarchy.
1: Melot Kyros defeated a congresswoman who's been in the House longer than Kyros has been alive. Diana DeGette was first elected in 1996, the year before Kyros was born. She's expected to win that seat now in November in a heavily Democratic Denver district. Her win comes a week after two socialists primaried two Democratic congressmen out in New York. Republicans still hope to keep control of Congress, and they're planning a midterm convention.
4: There won't be any formal nominations like a presidential year. The midterm convention in Dallas, September 9th and 10th, after all the primaries are held, it's more like a rally to get out the vote in November. President Trump calls it a truly historic event to celebrate the great American comeback.
1: That's Fox's Chris Foster. After the Supreme Court refused to consider a Trump appeal in a civil case, author E. Jean Carroll has asked a New York judge to force the president to pay her $5 million. That was the jury verdict in her lawsuit that accused the president of sexually abusing her decades ago and defaming her, denying the accusations. 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
14: The Mitch Wright Plumbing, Heating, and Air News Desk. Here's what you need to know.
19: Good morning. We're still seeing the construction delays down south here around Lamar and Shelby Drive. Again, a lot of travel traffic is going to start picking up from here on out for the holiday as well, and that's a big truck stop area, so we are seeing that build up a little bit more than normal. We do have a crash with injuries at Lamar and the Parkways. That's Lamar and East Parkway, South Parkway here. We do have fire department on the way. 9 Arnold and Goodlitz still going on too. I'm Wendy with your total traffic.
6: Here's your forecast from News Channel 3. Sunny and hot, highs in the mid to upper 90s over the next couple of days. Our heat advisory will continue as heat index values near 110. I'm News Channel 3 weather expert Todd Demers.
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18: They were kicking the soccer ball around a lot yesterday. It was the World Cup. Norway, France, Mexico all advanced to the round of 16. Up next, it's a big day across America with the World Cup starting at 11 o'clock this morning as England will take on Congo. And they're hoping not to lose that one because that would be the biggest disappointment in the country since Harry married Meghan. Later this evening, USA be taking on Bosnia and Herzegovina. That kickoff will be at 7 o'clock tonight. And LeBron James, oh, by the way, he woke up and told the LA Lakers he's not coming back and playing for them in 2026.
16: He's not retiring, though, right?
18: No.
16: Oh, okay.
18: Not coming to the Grizzlies, I would guess from his videos.
16: Is he going to Miami or something?
18: I think Golden State, maybe Miami, maybe Cleveland for the ninth time. Who knows?
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16: We're going to get to your messages. Our roll call this hour, we got a lot to talk about from some of our previous conversations, and we will revisit those and get to some of your messages and your calls at 901-683-0989 a little later this hour. 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And this Wednesday, today, July 1, is no exception. Mr. Jim Shoemaker is in the house. Talk Money, Saturday mornings at 7, Sunday mornings at 9. Hello, Jim.
9: Well, good morning, guys. And excuse me. It's great to be here because I've got two guests with me today. And we've got something specially planned for Saturday to celebrate the birth of our country. And I am excited about this. We're going to celebrate this, and we're going to take a look back at some of the defining moments in American history where the hand of God's providence was clearly at work. That's going to be extremely exciting for us. From George Washington and the founding of our country to pivotal events that have shaped our nation through the generations. I mean, one after another. These guys have put a lot of work into it. We're going to explore those divine moments that God's guided us to influence our American story. That's what's exciting. So I've got two guests with me. One of them's not much of a guest. They both have been here many, many times. I guess I'd call Maximilian a guest. Sure, he's my producer. Does a great job. And Daniel Brown's with us, and they're going to talk about some things that just, I'm excited about it because we're going to celebrate the birth of our country. So, Daniel, I'm going to kick it off with you, if you don't mind. Can we start with you?
5: Because of course.
9: You're talking about the reality of some things about the nation that we're talking about, and that was kind of this whole thought process behind the fact that it was going to be one of these things that this group of people were moving to this continent over here because God was leading them to do that.
5: Yeah, and so if we were to go back to 1630, there's about 700 men, women, and children on wooden ships leaving England forever. No infrastructure awaits them. They're sailing into the wilderness. There's hardship. And a man by the name of John Winthrop ends up gathering them together, and he doesn't promise success. He says to them, "We shall be a city upon a hill, with the eyes of all people upon us."
9: Yeah, that's a big point. That statement, "the city upon a hill," was so critical. He's referring to one that shines a light.
5: Yeah, and this wasn't pride for them. This was pressure. He goes further. This is the part that a lot of people often forget. He says, "If we shall deal falsely with our God, we shall be made a story and a byword through the world."
9: Wow.
16: This was following God's
9: essentially God's direction, plan. God's persecution that was taking place.
16: With no idea necessarily of where they were going and what lied ahead.
9: Well, they didn't. They got on this little wooden ship, as he said. Think about it. They stepped out in faith. God had led Winthrop. He'd led these people.
16: Yeah.
9: And they end up over here. Daniel, I mean, really, it was kind of a big moment for them.
5: Oh, of course. This was the stepping stone that would set the foundation for America. Not that it was more of a pride issue with, oh, we're going to have our own new world. It was more of a responsibility. And that set the cornerstone of America, that not that we're better, but that we're actually accountable to something.
18: Unlike Moses in leading his people to the promised land. Again, it was pressure. It wasn't pride and looking forward to establishing the next chapter.
9: Exactly. And I think what I really liked about the story, too, is moral responsibility was key to them. And I think that's something we always forget, that that's part of any community that lives together, is that moral responsibility.
5: Yeah, and I think you see from the very beginning, this nation wasn't about independence from God. It was totally dependence on him under the watchful eyes of the entire world.
9: You know, one of the things you mentioned, too, as we were talking about this particular presentation in 1630, the whole thought Mr. Winthrop was doing was spoken in the congressional, when he in the inaugurational speeches of Reagan and JFK.
5: Oh, yeah.
9: I mean, they looked back and saw it as so providential by God leading this group of people.
5: Yeah, and it all stems from Matthew 5:14, where it says, "A city that is set on a hill cannot be hid."
9: Amen.
5: They understood the importance.
9: Mm-hmm. Yeah, that's mm-hmm. the great part. Well, you know, that's
16: so
9: what I'm excited about.
16: This is a small sample of what's going to happen on Saturday.
9: Absolutely.
16: Storytelling of our history.
9: Maximilian's got one here. He's got one about the preservation of Mr. George Washington. And let me tell you what, guys, when you put this together, God had his hand on it. Max?
8: First off, I want to just say the only reason I'm the guest today is because I don't have the power to turn off Jim's mic at any moment.
9: Yeah, that's a true statement.
8: But I do have the ability to tell you about George Washington, and pretty appropriate since it's this weekend we're coming up on the release of the Young Washington film, which I'm rather excited about. But anyways, just a tidbit about some of the ways that George Washington should have died but didn't. For example, he had smallpox as a child, and then when he was in his early 20s, he was on a expedition and everything where he fell through some ice and his expedition buddy actually saved him. And then not only that too and everything, but the man was, Ditch, we talked about this like a couple weeks, days back and everything, how the founding fathers would think we're babies in terms of like how unacquainted we are with human suffering. The man not only had smallpox as a child, was saved from icy waters on an expedition, but in 1755, during the French and Indian War, there was a battle called the Battle of Monongahela, and he went into the battle not only with headaches and a severe fever, but he also had two horses shot out from under him and multiple bullets ripped through his coat, and he was completely unharmed. There was plenty instances where he should have died but didn't.
16: God's will.
9: Well, you know, he actually makes the statement, the hand of God, he says, the hand of providence has been so conspicuous. I mean, the fact that he was seeing that and literally made that statement.
18: Max, when you see these historical events, I love the fact that you get elbows deep in this. When you read these stories and see how close these historical figures were to death and how things could be totally different, do any of these stories, do you look at those, read those, and get a little moved by them?
8: I do, because as I've gotten older, I've always had a love of history and everything, but my love of history has gone from macroscopic to microscopic. I love being able to read the words of George Washington from back in the day and see his, you know, like, see his sentiments are very similar to what I would have felt today. Like, that's what I love about, like, human history is a lot of what we feel today and now is what we felt back then as well. And it is very moving to hear that Washington had this these sorts of, like, sentiments about him to the point to where at Valley Forge and everything, he was famously depicted as praying in the middle of the snow, in the middle of the winter, cold of winter. It's just very fascinating to me.
16: The advancement of you know, of this country through something, Jim, that we talked about, Max said this earlier, through the suffrage of these guys.
9: Yeah. I mean, this is a dedication. And, you know, we're made up of heroes like that. Mm-hmm. Just, you know, and whether they're battle or whatever they're doing, whether they're medicine or whatever, just this country is made up of great Americans. We forget that. That's what we want to celebrate. And, I mean, you talk about it, Max, that, you know, he was definitely a man that was seen to be preserved to lead this nation as the first president. This guy could have easily said, I want to be king. No, they stepped away from anything like that, a democracy. This is a great experiment.
8: The man had knew how to drop the mic.
16: Daniel, as you've researched this to prepare for Saturday's show, Talk Money, Saturday morning at 7, Sunday morning at 9, and we're also going to have some other special encore presentations of this. What's one of the stories that you researched or one of the things you discovered about the history of this country, either you didn't know or has really, really moved you?
10: I think one of the more interesting stories would be just the power of prayer from our founders, and especially Benjamin Franklin, who a lot of people claim was a deist. But if you were to go read his diaries and journals near the end of his life, would completely say the opposite. But it all starts in 1774. That's one of the interesting stories. You know, the colonies are on edge. They don't like England. They want to separate, but they don't agree on the strategy. They don't even agree on the idea of independence, and they don't fully agree on faith. The entire effort itself could collapse before their eyes. And then Samuel Adams has a suggestion, hey, maybe we should pray like everybody else has done in our history. And so a minister, Reverend Jacob, he's invited in. They read scripture, voice is quiet, and then all of these men, these strong men, these very brilliant men, start to pray. They kneel down in prayer. And John Adams even said, men with very different beliefs were brought together in prayer. And so leaders who disagree now bow together.
18: I go back to Moses and the wilderness, the land of milk and honey, a couple of things, because much like the Israelites didn't know when they were going to reach the promised land, you look at 1774, those people didn't know what was coming in 1776 yet. They didn't know where the turning point was going to be, where the new beginning was going to happen. They're on faith, and any mortal human, any individual is going to run out of patience at some point. We all have our breaking point.
9: Absolutely. But the key to this thing, guys, is you got to realize there's never been a democracy before. This is the first democracy. This was the experiment. What an awesome response to create a country of free people that, you know, sure, we got all our warts and we got all our problems, but this is a country that was an experiment that has succeeded for 250 years. Max, you've got one story that I think is so important, the miracle of the fog. I think that's just great.
8: Well, talk about trying to encourage a dispirited country at the beginnings of its revolution and everything. Even in 1776, just at the beginnings of the conflict, we have a battle called the Battle of Brooklyn, where it was very clear that the British were going to catch up on America. But it just so happened that a heavy fog had set in that allowed Washington to evacuate his 9,000 troops under the cover of a simple fog. Kind of like, if you're going back to Tim's Moses example, kind of like the fire that separated the Egyptians and the Israelites, but in fog form instead of fire form.
18: Was this the reverse of parting of the Red Sea?
8: Exactly.
9: That's a good point. But guys, just to keep that in mind, it's, you know, when you talk about moving 9,000 troops and all the things that they've got to move with them, and the fog completely sealed their whereabouts and set that up for the victory that was ultimately coming. And I think fog doesn't just come out of nowhere. Somebody's in control of fog.
18: Yeah.
9: And God said, well, I will move this, and that has happened more than once in our country as we see that. I think we should never forget that. These guys have got one, though. The whole story, as we look at basically the thought process of, you know, this whole providence of global, you know, magnitude. I mean, it's just the reality. This is a whole thought from World War II, just the thoughts from World War II. Let's go with you first, Max.
8: Well, we got Pearl Harbor, obviously. As dispiriting as a scenario as that was and everything in terms of the Japanese bombing us, it actually could have been a lot worse, because what was important was what was not there at the time, and that was the aircraft carriers. Because the name of the game in military strategy, and I'd argue even today, was aircraft carriers, because battleships weren't necessarily long gone were the days where battleships were like attacking each other. Now they had aircraft carriers, and it just so happened that the American aircraft carriers were not at Pearl Harbor at the time. And not only that, but the oil depots were spared, because I guess the Japanese, their strategy was they wanted to completely eliminate any naval superiority that the U.S. had at the time and everything, and they kind of blew it. But it, had they known that the aircraft carriers weren't there, they may, you know, December 7th, 1941 may have been January 7th, 1942. Mm-hmm. They might have planned the attack on a day that they knew the aircraft carriers were there. So it's just funny how it's just the right place at the right time.
9: You to talk about Midway too, Max.
8: Not only that, yeah, Midway too, because there were some instances where people got tipped off when they needed to at the right time, because there was an intelligence officer or a scout plane that was flying at the time, and it was running low on fuel, but it right before it was about to return to base, they saw the Japanese fleet coming.
9: That's so important for us to understand, too. And when you think about World War II, over and over, we'll talk some more about this on our show this coming weekend, so it'll be the whole hour we're going to go there. But I think the one that I would like for us to really talk about is D-Day and the whole idea that what happens and, you know, what we got going on there. And it's just help us out there.
10: Yeah, I mean, think about it. This is the largest amphibious invasion in human history that has been pushed back for days because there's no opening in the weather for them to safely and correctly get their troops across. And all of a sudden, there's a change in the weather that allows for a small gap. And I think the worst thing that can happen to soldiers who are antsy about this is to just sit there and wait. Finally, there's go time. But also, I kind of want to pivot back to the power of prayer. You have Roosevelt, who then addresses the nation as this large-scale invasion is taking place. And he says, you know, the hopes and prayer of liberty-loving people everywhere are marching with you. Actually, I think that's actually Eisenhower's quote. Roosevelt's quote was, Almighty God, our sons, pride of our nation, this day they have set upon a mighty endeavor. So that day, not only do you have hundreds of thousands of American troops invading Europe, but you have millions of Americans praying for it.
9: Wow, that's phenomenal.
18: Jim, Daniel, Max, if you haven't had the opportunity, I got to see this movie with my father-in-law. I urge you to go, if you can still find it in the theaters, the movie Pressure, which came out with Andrew Scott and with Brendan Fraser. And this speaks so much to what you're talking about, Daniel, because in this movie, we find that there's political pressure, there's peer pressure to go ahead with D-Day before June the 6th for political reasons, for political gain. But this meteorologist was able to hold them off. And I still believe to this day, and this goes for a lot of things biblically, man taints and gets in its own way. And God, on his timeline, will still make things happen. And this movie, I think, brings that home.
9: I think so, too. And I've had the opportunity to read Eisenhower's his biography. And that movie is as accurate to that biography as you can get. They did a fabulous job with the movie. And
18: love.
9: It's a great movie.
18: Love
9: it. I
18: got
9: the pressure right there, just feeling it, you know.
18: Yeah.
9: I think it's great that we're going to do this because we're going to celebrate the birth of America. And I think it's important. And I think it's, you know, we want people to spend time with us as we listen to it and talk about it. And Max, you got something?
8: To paraphrase Dwight D. Eisenhower's quote during the D-Day speech, we are about to embark upon a great crusade this Saturday for which we have striven these many weeks.
9: Amen. That's right. They are about to depart. And this, the whole idea is the divine providence is what we're talking about throughout our history. God has got the control of this experiment. He has shown us that over the years. We still need to bow before him and pray on the 4th of July about our country. If all of us would come together, unite together, bring him and just literally glorify him, I think God's got something still great for this country to come from.
16: Looking forward to this. This is going to be a great show, Jim. Daniel, Max, thank you for the effort on this one and such a special presentation. A special edition of Talk Money this Saturday morning at 7, Sunday morning at 9, and you'll also hear it in some encore presentations throughout the weekend. Guys, thank you. Great work, man. Looking forward to it.
9: Thank you.
8: Thank you.
19: Good morning. We had a crash occur in the construction up north on 40 westbound around Hollywood, but they quickly got that off the road there to Watkins to clear that up. The traffic's still going to be slow through there. Lamar and East Parkway, we've still got an injury crash here in the Orange Mound area and one on A.W. Willis on Mud Island there at the Island Drive roundabout. I'm Wendy with your total traffic.
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12: Have you ever felt like the weight of the world rested on your shoulders? This was an overwhelming burden one soldier would learn to bear. Russia, 1983. Stanislav Petrov was the duty officer at one of the Soviet Union's missile detection facilities when on September 26th, his monitors detected what appeared to be five U.S. missiles heading towards his homeland. With little time to act, Petrov faced a crucial choice of whether to report the possible threat to his superiors, who in turn would launch a counterattack that would lead to all-out nuclear war. In the end, Petrov would treat the readings as a false alarm, which was later proven true after it was determined that satellites had mistaken the reflection of the sun off of clouds for attacking missiles. While initially reprimanded by his superiors, Petrov would later gain international recognition for his decision that veritably saved the world. And yet, he would humbly brush aside such praise, eventually leaving the military to care for his ailing wife and live as a simple farmer before ultimately passing away in 2017 at the age of 77. How might we, like Stanislav Petrov, be instruments of peace in a world threatened by destruction from more than just nuclear weapons?
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23: For Governor John Rose, keep Tennessee, Tennessee. Paid for by Rose for Tennessee. Jeff Aiken, Treasurer.
16: Look at that. We're just humming right along. We'll be wrapped up here before you know it. We got to get some of your messages and do a message roll call here in just a couple of minutes after our bottom of the hour news. What do you think?
18: Yeah, I think that sounds like a great plan. We got plenty more in store today here.
16: I
18: can't believe it's a new fiscal year for a lot of folks.
16: Yeah, July 1 is the fiscal year and a lot of new laws taking effect. Anything that was passed in this last general session, much of it, not all of it, but much of it will take effect today. One of those new laws we mentioned earlier was rather interesting. The fact that we have to have a law for this, but hey, that's the way it goes. A law called House Bill 1757. This follows, by the way, something that happened on July 4th. Last year at Tim's Ford Lake, apparently people were shooting firearms into the air and into the ground, and it was not good. And a Class A misdemeanor is now, it's now law that if you recklessly fire a gun into the air or the ground at a public gathering, there has to be more than 25 people. It is a misdemeanor.
18: Hey, they passed these because somebody did something. That's, there you go.
16: Increased penalties for that. Also, increased penalties for assaulting a first responder takes effect today. If you plan, you know, if you have a short fuse for first responders, whether it's police, fire, EMT,

0: 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Happy birthday, America.
1: Actually, well, not
2: well,
1: good.
2: Hang on now there, yeah. Partner. The 2 cents is higher than the current rate. It's up to 271. It was 269.
1: Tim, it's just 2 cents. I saw some local media say their reporting was a small increase. Don't you understand it's this small increase after the last small increase after the previous small? Eventually, those small increases turn out to be something big.
2: Hey, you know what? Pay it out of your makeup stipend then. You know, pay my share out of your, you know, pay if it's not a big deal, then you take care of it for us.
1: Yeah.
2: Be a hero.
1: It's too much to ask our, air quotes, leadership at the city and county level and state and federal to budget their spending a little bit more wisely instead of just always coming to the taxpayers for more money so they can continue to spend at the levels they're spending.
2: Yes, absolutely. I'm tired of it coming out of my makeup stipend. TV people need to take it out of theirs. But it is, yeah, it's again 2 cents. But you know what? It's a little bit here, a little bit there to your point. And the more people that leave Shelby County, more likely it's going to just keep on happening.
1: Very interesting that the population decline continues and is expected to continue through 2032 in Shelby County. But yet our leadership says, let's just tax that ass even more.
2: Boy, John DeBerry, maybe he's the last hope in Shelby County.
3: Fox News, I'm Therese Crowley. You'll never see anything like this, says President Trump. His first flight on the new custom Air Force One donated by the Emir of Qatar.
4: We're very proud of this. The country is very proud of it.
3: To dedicate the Teddy Roosevelt Presidential Library in North Dakota, complete with a Rough Riders ceremonial escort when he gets there. And he's given Congress a task.
5: House Speaker Mike Johnson now says that he and Congress are going to try to do what the Supreme Court couldn't yesterday in a very quick and efficient way. They're going to try to change the law to end birthright citizenship.
3: Fox's Peter Ducey, a socialist challenge for America 250.
6: One tonight.
3: Maylot Quiroz beat 15-term Congresswoman Diana DeGette in the Colorado Democrat primary, but Senator John Hickenlooper bested progressive challenger Julie Gonzalez. 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
8: Good morning. We are continuing to see the delays going around through the construction zone here, especially from Watkins through to the 101 connector. So remember that everything is down to two lanes in both directions. Looks like we have a stall on the off-ramp if you're exiting off of 40 eastbound to Watkins, so be aware of that. But thankfully, it's not inside the construction. A crash at Lamar and South Parkway and still on the island at A.W. Willis and the Island Drive roundabout. I'm with you with your total traffic.
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10: Do you think you could survive with part of your brain missing? This was a puzzling phenomenon one man was capable of living with. Vermont, 1848. 25-year-old foreman Phineas Gage was tamping down explosives with an iron rod when suddenly the powder detonated and shot the instrument through his skull, damaging the front left portion of his brain. Miraculously, not only did Gage survive the accident, but his intellectual functions remained intact and was able to leave his home after just a month of recuperation, as the damaged portion of his brain had adapted and regenerated after the injury. And although he was unable to return to his previous profession, Gage found employment as a stagecoach driver in Chile before returning to his mother's home in San Francisco, where he would ultimately pass away 12 years after his accident in 1860. Remarkably, the subsequent research into Gage's survival by contemporary and future scientists would lead to the creation of an entirely new field of medicine, earning Gage the title of the man who began neuroscience, as his story clearly showed that the brain was far more complex than previously believed. How might we, like Phineas Gage,

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0: How would you feel if you weren't recognized for an historic contribution? The greatest stories are often left unrecorded behind the scenes. Hollywood, 1939. Actress and dancer Karen Marsh was hired by MGM as Judy Garland's stand-in for their latest film, The Wizard of Oz, as the two were strikingly similar in build and height. To avoid Garland the tedium of being on set while cameras were being adjusted, Marsh would continually pace through the land of Oz until each scene was properly framed for the former to step in. And although hers were the feet that famously tapped the legendary ruby slippers together, as a stand-in, Marsh's role in the eventual masterpiece would go uncredited. Nevertheless, Marsh would continue acting and dancing until her career was cut tragically short by a plane crash in 1949, which she miraculously survived, but was told she would never dance again due to an injury to her left foot. However, she would prove her physicians wrong, and at over a century old, continues to donate her talents as a dance therapy instructor. Karen Marsh is one of the last surviving members of the Wizard of Oz, and has since gained the recognition she deserves as an ambassador at fan events and reunions, as she relentlessly perseveres down her own lengthy yellow brick road.
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0: 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There he is. There's Tim.
1: Yes. Good morning. I am fired up. We are now T-minus 10 and a half hours to kick off USA and Bosnia.
0: Tim's so excited about this.
2: You're dressed the part.
0: Yes.
1: Ready? Let's go. Yes. I'm ready if call needed to be called into action.
0: That voice you just heard is Courtney the Zoo Lady. Hello, stranger.
2: Hello. Good morning.
0: And you brought your support team
2: I
0: with
2: did,
0: you.
2: Yes. This is my assistant, one Riley Janney, almost 10 years old.
1: So I see the Powerpuff Girls shirt. Who's your favorite? Is it Blossom, Bubbles, or Buttercup?
3: Probably Blossom.
1: Yeah, mine too. I like she's the pink one, right?
3: Yeah, she's the pink one.
1: Okay, yeah, cool deal. Well, it's good to see you again. You got good taste.
3: Thank you.
0: Now we got to talk about the zoos. We like to talk with Courtney the Zoo Lady about, but I also want to ask you about a couple of stories that I came across. Follow up to a story last time you were here. It's been a while. Mm-hmm. There was some, the giraffes in the zoo in Virginia that were removed.
4: That's right, and they found them,
0: yes? Yes, where?
4: I have no idea. Well, all I know is that they were found.
0: The mystery is, at least the last story I saw, and it's in my stack of papers somewhere. Oh, baby giraffes, that's what it was.
4: Yeah, they quote-unquote disappeared from the zoo in Virginia.
0: Yes, in a year since the giraffes disappeared from the Natural Bridge Zoo in Virginia, apparently somebody was charged with misdemeanor cruelty to animals.
4: That's my understanding. Was it USDA that did an inspection? Somebody did an inspection, and the way they left it with this zoo was that it was sort of like pending follow-up, but they had to report when these baby giraffe had been born, and then when they followed up, the giraffe had been born, but nobody knew where they were. They wouldn't fess up to where they'd been sent.
0: Well, the animals were born to two female giraffes that had been since seized by the U.S. government amid allegations of mistreatment by the zoo. The babies turned up after their whereabouts were unknown for almost a year. Mm-hmm. Very strange.
4: Yes.
0: But also PETA was involved in trying to get this mystery solved. And a year later, the office of the Virginia's Office of Attorney General Jay Jones announced that it located the missing animals, but they didn't say where and what legal actions they were going to be taken, but they did say that the giraffes are safe. So.
4: Yeah, I mean, I think you can probably only hide two giraffes for so long, right?
0: Yeah. Yeah.
4: The neighbors are going to see it over the fence.
0: Exactly.
4: At some point.
0: There's that one I wanted to bring up. And then this one. I did not know this, but parakeets can live to be. They can live quite a while, right?
4: They can. You know, a lot of people, parakeets, parrots, cockatoos, like those, all of those types of birds can, they always say, if you get one, great, but I hope your kids like it too, because it's going to be in the will. You know, those birds can live, 80, some can live up to 100 years. They're multi-generational.
0: A South Carolina family has a pet parakeet named Spoodles. This particular breed of parakeet has been officially recognized as the oldest parakeet in the world. Do bird ages, are they the different than American, human age, like dog years?
4: No, they're not talking about bird years. They're talking about people years. Birds can be long-lived.
0: This parakeet lived 32 years, well, it's still alive,
4: yeah.
0: 32 years and 86 days.
4: Okay.
0: And this family says that the bird they seem to be just fine, doing just fine. Don't see it dying anytime soon.
4: When I think birds as pets, they can be pretty sassy. And I feel like the sassy, just like cats and dogs, like it's the sassy ones that live a long time.
0: Yeah.
4: Like,
0: so there's a couple. Do you have birds at your house? Do you have any animals at your house, Courtney? The zoo
4: I have four dogs. And we had a snake up until recently.
0: Okay.
4: That just passed. But we are full to the gill with dogs. And my kids are constantly asking for cats, ferrets, rabbits, etc. And I am out of the era of my life where I want pets in small cages in my house. Like, I take care of animals all day, and I take care of dogs when I get home. And so I always tell my kids they're more likely to get another puppy than they are a ferret or a rabbit at this point.
0: You'd think that if you live in the house, according to the Zoo Lady, if you want to see an animal, that you can just go to work with mom.
4: 100%. And they can pet the rabbits and the guinea pigs and the everything at the zoo as much as they want. But we definitely have a healthy pack, at our house. And what cracks me up is people are always like, oh, it's amazing. How do you keep your house clean? I was like, I think it's adorable. You think my house is clean with four dogs and two kids in it. I just don't let people in my house. That's the trade-off.
0: So, Courtney, the zoo lady, I had texted you earlier a couple of weeks ago asking to come on, and you said something like you were in Japan?
4: I was. We took a family trip to Japan.
0: Oh, okay.
4: For
0: this
4: two
0: was
4: weeks.
0: An official zoo
4: this
0: business.
4: This was not zoo business. I was not going to check on Punch the Monkey.
0: Yeah.
4: So, we did the tourist thing in Tokyo, Kyoto, Hakone. We did Disney in Tokyo, among a lot of other things. We spent just over 2 weeks there, and then I came back for a couple days. Then I was on the West Coast. I actually do inspections for AZA, which is the governing body that accredits zoos. I'm one of the inspectors that goes out to other zoos to do inspections. So I was on the West Coast doing an inspection up in Northern California, which I 10 out of 10 recommend going to in the summer. It was a high of 62 degrees. It's lovely.
1: When you inspect, what are you looking for?
0: We're going to change your title to Courtney the Zoo Inspection Lady.
4: I go in, the hat that I'm usually wearing is the animal side of things. And so there are, 70 different factors in the inspection, but it's everything from, do the animals look good? Are they healthy? Are the records up to date? Is there a welfare, process in place for evaluating welfare? Is there a training, process and program and all sorts of things? So there's a lot of different facets. There's about 15 different categories that analyze every aspect of a zoo's business in order to be accredited. So everything from financial to support organization, is this a government organization? Is it a nonprofit? Things like that. So they're evaluating every facet of the business to make sure that they're doing things right.
0: Well, how long have you been doing the zoo inspection thing?
4: I've been doing those 5 or 6 years now. I started right around COVID.
0: I just got to ask. Where is there one particular zoo that you're like, whew, they got troubles? Or are they generally all pretty well?
4: For the most part, you've got your stuff in order. I've never done an inspection where a zoo is looking to be accredited for the first time. So we get reaccredited every 5 years. And so for the most part, all the ones, you always find something. But, even when we had our inspection team come and do the Memphis Zoo, I want the feedback. I want the constructive criticism because we all want to do better. So it's getting outside perspectives. And sometimes it's just differing opinions.
1: You ever get ideas at other zoos while inspecting, steal and bring them back to Memphis?
4: Oh, absolutely. That's the best part of it.
0: The name of the game, man.
4: And, when I found out, when I moved into my current position, I knew that I was going to be overseeing our prep for our inspection. So I was like, I want to get on some inspection teams so that I get, because I'm a learn by doer. And so I was like, it made me much more confident going into our own inspection then.
0: So we're celebrating 250 for the birth of our country this year, but the Memphis Zoo is also celebrating a milestone this year, aren't you?
4: Yes, this year we're celebrating our 120th. So if anybody doesn't yet follow us on social media, it's definitely worth a follow. We're hitting various topics, but all sort of in honor of our history and paying homage to our history. We are one of the older zoos in this country, and I have a huge soft spot for those city zoos that have really had to modernize over the last, 100 plus years. And we definitely fit that bill. So
0: it's difficult. It seems to be difficult because a zoo it's not going to be regional one. They need to grow. So they have to move to another location. It's very rare that a zoo says, we need to grow and we've outgrown our place, so we're going to pick up and move somewhere else.
4: Yeah.
0: You have to be able to adapt and grow within your footprint.
4: Exactly. And that's the challenge, but also while honoring the history. So, our original elephant house is now our education building. Our original, as you might remember, carnivore house is now Cat House Cafe. Mm-hmm. There are a lot of zoos like Lincoln Park's a good example, where Frank Lloyd Wright built some of those buildings. They're historic landmarks.
0: Oh, yeah.
4: And so to renovate those, you have to jump through all sorts of hoops. But to do right by animals, you have to renovate. Animal care has been modernized so much and has changed so much. It's not just going and looking at animals in cages. It's observing animals in as natural a habitat as we can provide for them. So there's lots of challenges.
1: Have you heard any scuttlebutt? Are the folks at the Nashville Zoo freaking out about the data center?
4: They are. I've seen that in the news quite a bit. But the folks have rallied behind them, and not just Nashville. I feel like nation and almost worldwide. Yeah. They've put the plea out, and it's really brought a lot of attention to how fast those things can move.
0: I saw a map the other day, Courtney, of how many data centers are either in construction or proposed in this country. It's there, and there are red dots everywhere. It's amazing.
4: It's terrifying when you start to go down that rabbit hole and understand the draw on the power grid that they have and some things like that. I mean, it's we need to pay attention because things are going to change pretty quickly.
0: We really do. And the mayor in Nashville says he's going to
4: he's like claimed that
0: eminent
4: land
0: domain
4: or something.
0: Yeah,
4: that's what I've heard. Good on Nashville for getting ahead of that and raising awareness and. I hope it goes a good way for them.
1: It just seems like if there was something that was juxtaposed to the zoo of that nature, it could disturb so many different animals in so many different ways.
4: Are we
1: prepared to be able to deal with something like that in care of animals? I mean, there can't be that much study on that.
4: What I think is, animals here far outside our range, both below and above our range. So when I think of a power center drawing that much, a data center drawing that much power, things like that, I just think there's probably it's not inconceivable to think that there is damage being done beyond just what we can observe that the animals could sense. Nobody wants to buy the house right next to a giant power station. To have a bunch of endangered animals that we're hoping to set up for success and thrive and have positive welfare next to a giant power center, I feel like it's inevitable.
0: How is the Nashville Zoo recognized nationally? I've never been to the Nashville Zoo.
4: Nashville Zoo is fascinating to me. I've been a few times. It's a very young zoo because it was rebuilt from its where it was originally established. To your point, like you can't just up and move. Well, you can if you have enough money and somebody gives you a lot of land.
0: Yeah.
4: And so the Nashville Zoo is something like it was established 25 years ago or something on its current footprint, and it is developing leaps and bounds. There are a lot of people with a good amount of money that have donated. The CEO, Mr. Rick up there, has done a phenomenal job advocating for the zoo and has built quite a facility. So it has a pretty good name for itself. It has an unbelievable hospital facility in particular.
0: Okay. So Courtney, before we let you go, what's the big news other than the 120-year celebration of the Memphis Zoo? We're animal related.
4: Well, we have a bunch of new animals that came in this spring. We had a giraffe. We had a male tiger.
0: When you say came in, do you mean born?
4: No, I mean come from other facilities.
0: Oh, okay.
4: And a lot of those come, and then a gorilla as well. And so a lot of those come on breeding recommendations. So you can read into that what you will, but hopefully we'll have some baby announcements sooner rather than later.
0: Okay.
4: And then before I get off, I want to tell everyone that this Saturday we have a Red, White, and Zoo celebration going on. So before all of the festivities happen in the evening, we're hoping folks will come and there's going to be a bunch of blow-ups that kids can play on. There's going to be a DJ over by the zip line.
0: Now, she says blow-up. She means inflatables.
4: Yes,
0: not blow
4: inflatables.
0: Things up.
4: Yes, that you can go in and your children can play on.
0: Bell
4: they all know what it is.
0: So the zoo will, with all the fireworks going off around, does that bother the animals?
4: It's something that we keep an eye on. Most of the animals come into enclosures at night. And so we monitor it overnight. We have cameras where we can watch. We leave on white noise for the animals and things like that.
0: Okay.
4: But it's not anything that's caused an issue in the past.
0: From a procedural perspective, I'm just curious, how long does it take every day for you guys to round up all the animals and take them inside?
4: They all want to come inside.
0: Okay.
4: Have you hung out
0: yeah, it's hot. It's
4: this
0: hot.
4: Time of
0: that's
4: year,
0: true.
4: Especially?
0: That's
4: yeah.
0: True.
4: Inside is where all the magic happens. It's where the people are that take care of them. It's where the food is. It's where by the end of the day, they're kind of watching the door, if not standing right outside the door saying, hello, open it.
1: I mean, not at the museum. It took, 90 seconds to get everybody back into order?
0: That's true.
4: I mean, one cool thing that we've actually trained a lot of our larger carnivores for is emergency recall, so that there's a regular recall at the end of the day where you just open the door, the animals hear the door open, and they come in. But in the middle of the day, we want them to come in at the drop of a hat. So in case anything dangerous happens, say a kid falls into the gorilla exhibit or, a bird from the bird show lands in the tiger exhibit, we want the animals to drop everything and come on in. And so we actually have a different sound that we play that basically means if you come in right now, you get a huge jackpot of awards. So they learn very quickly that cowbell
0: that
4: or whatever
0: means...
4: it is for that animal, that they're like, oh, my gosh, we get to come in. It's like a bonus.
0: Good.
4: So.
0: Well, hey, it's great to have you back in studio and catch up with you. Riley, how's your summer been going, girl?
5: It's been going.
2: She spent 2 weeks in Japan. She better say that.
0: Have you guys been to Disney here? How did you like Disney in Japan?
5: It was very different. It was fun.
2: They had different rides.
5: Yeah. But, like, it was just strange to, like, see it.
2: Yeah. We kept saying it's like bizarro Disney. It feels exactly like Disney, but then there's like really like the ice cream treats different look things. Different. Yeah. And they're, you know, like there's just little things.
0: Well, thank you guys for coming in and catching up with us here on Memphis Morning News. It's 8:50.
6: Double the trouble going on in our construction zone at 55 Northbound and 3rd Street. We had a rolling roadblock going through earlier with TDOT. Looks like they were trying to patch a pothole there that was in that construction zone. They were in the right lane, which basically left you only the one left lane to travel. They have since moved on, and so they are pushing on through. Looks like they may have stopped around the 3rd Street exit, but that's why that traffic is slow. Crash at Lamar and Bellevue, cleaning it up at Lamar and South Parkway. 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
9: Everyone poops. It's not just the name of a classic potty training book. It's a universal truth. Even though everyone does it, almost no one wants to talk about it. Dr. Tricia Pasricha wants to change that. She's the author of a new book. It's called You've Been Pooping All Wrong. And she says there are three critical P's of pooping. The first is propulsion, both the voluntary push you exert and the involuntary contractions that happen naturally within your body. Top line, when you feel the need to go, don't hold it. The second P is pliability, which refers to stool softness. 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And the last P is for pelvic floor. If you can get your knees up above your waist while you're on the toilet, like on a stool or a garbage can or a stack of books even, that can make all the difference. I'm Dr. Sanjay Gupta, helping you live a better life.
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0: Wow, we're almost done.
1: Yeah.
0: Man. All right, 8:55 here. 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Appreciate all of the messages this morning on our Rick's Powder Coating text line. One thing there's one message I wanted to point out. Tim, earlier you brought up the question as we had the discussion this morning of, you know, socialist creep. The creeping of socialism and really communism into this country, and we're seeing it more and more in the celebrations of the far left and the socialist communists are having in some of these races, another one yesterday in Colorado. How much of it do you feel like is creeping in right here in Shelby County?
1: Yeah, I do wonder. I mean, we do have an Exhibit A in the free bus rides that everybody gets now, that the Air Fingers, quote, 90-day pilot program that started in mid-November. Well, it's now the second half of 2026. It's been more than 90 days, folks. It's been closer to about, what, 230 days maybe? And counting.
0: Yeah.
1: Freebies.
0: And I was just looking through the messages this morning. There was a message about that. There was also a message about on the socialist movement, the NGOs, and a message by someone who said they worked at an NGO for 12 years, and the grift is real. And that's what a lot of NGOs are built on. The government grift, the government's promise to, hey, if you go do the work, we'll pay you. And organizations or people form organizations to live off of that grift. It does exist.
1: It adds just another layer.
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14: What lengths would you be willing to go to for the sake of freedom? This was a heavy question one man would bravely conquer. South Carolina, 1862. 23-year-old sailor Robert Smalls was one of seven enslaved crew members aboard the CSS Planter who seized their opportunity for freedom by commandeering the steamship before retrieving their family members who were waiting ashore. Knowledgeable of local mine paths and nautical codes, Smalls was able to deceive Confederate forces as he painstakingly navigated the Planter towards the nearby Union naval blockade, to whom he gifted his vessel to be used against his now former oppressors. Such was the impression Smalls had made that he not only heroically served the Union in the Civil War, but was also named the first African-American captain of a military vessel aboard the very ship he stole. After the war, Smalls would use his military pension to bolster his brethren during the Reconstruction era and go on to serve as a state and national member of the House of Representatives, during which time he authored legislation that established the first free compulsory public school system in the United States. Robert Smalls would pass away at the age of 75 from natural causes in 1915, leaving behind a legacy of selfless service in the face of suffering.
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14: How would you feel if you broke a world record without others noticing? This was a discouraging truth one pioneer would learn to overcome. August 1911. Journalist and aviator Harriet Quimby endeavors to become the first woman in the U.S. to earn her pilot's license after falling in love with this novel invention. Upon completing her certification, she began to participate in exhibitions, earning the acclaim of others who were drawn by her pageantry. However, she set her sights across the pond to attempt a grander feat, to cross the English Channel in her signature monoplane. The following year, Quimby arrived in Dover to begin her fog-covered flight, armed with only a compass to guide her. At last, on April 16th, 1912, Harriet Quimby reached the shores of France in less than an hour, becoming the first woman to cross the English Channel by plane. Her historic feat, however, would be largely forgotten, as the RMS Titanic had sunk the day prior. Nevertheless, Quimby continued her career until tragically passing away 3 months later in an aviation accident over Boston Harbor. History is often slow to validate success. How might we persevere in our own endeavors, no matter how soon or later we'll be acclaimed?
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15: 15215. 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
17: What he got as a gift just got off the ground. I'm Dave Anthony, Fox News, the new Air Force One.
18: We're very proud of this. The country's very proud of it.
17: President Trump's now flying in that plane on his way to North Dakota for the dedication of Teddy Roosevelt's presidential library.
19: The new Air Force One is a gift from the Qatari government, a Boeing 747 modified by the Air Force after delivery last year.
18: They made it appropriate for a president. That means the security and all of the different bells and whistles.
19: It joins the fleet as an interim aircraft for use before the completion of two new Boeing 747s built for Air Force One use, running behind schedule, pushed back to mid-2028. It's painted with a dark blue underbelly and a white top separated by a red and a gold stripe, replacing the light blue, silver, and white color scheme used since the Kennedy administration.
17: Fox's Chris Foster. Before taking off, reporters also asked the president about a financial filing showing he made nearly $1.2 billion from his cryptocurrency investments last year.
18: Well, I've made a lot of money before I became president, and they invest my money, and I don't talk to them. I don't even speak to them. So I have many people, I don't know what they call it, closed accounts or something. You put your money in, and that's it.
17: The president also touted oil prices falling again today.
18: Lower than when I started the, I guess you could call it an attack on Iran so that they never have a nuclear weapon.
17: His special envoys are in Qatar for another round of talks today through mediators, with keeping shipping flowing in the Strait of Hormuz still a big issue. Now to Colorado, where another socialist has primaried out a Democrat in Congress.
20: We won tonight!
17: Maylot Quiros defeated Diana DeGette, who's been in Congress longer than she's been alive. Quiros was born a year after DeGette was first elected. It's a very Democratic Denver district, so Quiros is a strong favorite to win that House seat in November, just like the two socialists who defeated Democratic congressmen last week in New York City. America's listening to Fox News.
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9: What lengths would you be willing to go to for the sake of freedom? This was a heavy question one man would bravely conquer. South Carolina, 1862. 23-year-old sailor Robert Smalls was one of seven enslaved crew members aboard the CSS Planter who seized their opportunity for freedom by commandeering the steamship before retrieving their family members who were waiting ashore. Knowledgeable of local mine paths and nautical codes, Smalls was able to deceive Confederate forces as he painstakingly navigated the Planter towards the nearby Union naval blockade, to whom he gifted his vessel to be used against his now former oppressors. Such was the impression Smalls had made that he not only heroically served the Union in the Civil War, but was also named the first African-American captain of a military vessel aboard the very ship he stole. After the war, Smalls would use his military pension to bolster his brethren during the Reconstruction era and go on to serve as a state and national member of the House of Representatives, during which time he authored legislation that established the first free compulsory public school system in the United States. Robert Smalls would pass away at the age of 75 from natural causes in 1915, leaving behind a legacy of selfless service in the face of suffering.
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1: Fox News, I'm CJ Papa. President Trump on board his new ride to North Dakota.
2: I said to Boeing, what's the best one? They said, this is the best plane ever built. And you're going to have the privilege of flying it. And I have a privilege also of flying it. But this is the first flight.
1: The plane, a gift of Qatar. He's traveling there for the opening of the Teddy Roosevelt Presidential Library. On Iran, President Trump says they are having very good meetings in Qatar. And that nation's Amir says Special Envoy Steve Witkoff and Jared Kushner discuss U.S.-Iran negotiations and developments in Lebanon. Frustrated residents near the burned-out frozen food warehouse in the Boyle Heights neighborhood of Los Angeles.
3: Dead body smell.
1: You know, the stench of rotting food.
4: I just want them to get rid of the food so, like, it could stop smelling.
1: The warehouse caught fire June 17, burning for 8 days. Health officials say the decaying food poses ongoing public health concerns. 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
6: July 1st, Coco Gauff defeated 39-year-old Venus Williams in the first round at Wimbledon in 2019 and was also the youngest player to qualify for the event at just 15 years old. The United States and Cuba declared their intent to reopen embassies in each other's capitals in 2015, leading to an historic full restoration of diplomatic relations between the Cold War foes. The first Sony Walkman went on sale in 1979. It would go on to spark a revolution in portable electronics. Estee Lauder was born in Queens, New York in 1906. It would go on to found the successful cosmetic company that bears her name. I'm Maximilian.
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6: What risks would you be willing to take to tell a compelling story? Little did one woman know that her answer to this question would forever transform the shape of journalism. New York, 1887. 23-year-old journalist Nellie Bly is tasked with a harrowing assignment to investigate the living conditions of a mental institute on an island in the East River. To do so, Bly heroically posed as a patient in order to experience and report on such matters firsthand, which would lead to the publication of an exposé that prompted governments to push for greater reforms in funding for mental health care. However, Bly would continue to challenge her boundaries as a journalist, as just 2 years later, she would embark on an ambitious solo trip around the world in order to beat the fictional record in Jules Verne's novel Around the World in 80 Days, which she would inevitably complete in just 72 days, further cementing her status as a female pioneer in the male-dominated field. Nellie Bly would go on to become the first female combat journalist during World War I, before tragically passing away from pneumonia at the age of 57

0: in 1922. And yet, she is forever remembered as a foundress of investigative journalism, whose impact continues to inspire the countless women who follow in her footsteps.
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2: News. I'm Therese Crowley. A one-of-a-kind jet, says President Trump.
3: We're very proud of this. The country is very proud of it.
2: His first flight on the new custom Air Force One donated by the Emir of Qatar to dedicate the library of a one-of-a-kind president for Teddy Roosevelt in North Dakota, complete with a Rough Rider ceremonial escort when he arrives. A socialist challenge for America 250.
4: We will not wait to take the fight to Donald Trump and the oligarchy.
2: 29-year-old Milot Kiros beat 15-term Congresswoman Diana DeGette in the Colorado Democrat primary. The FBI reportedly has deemed the two initial Nancy Guthrie ransom notes to be fake communications. Unclear if or how that determination was made, but Reuters sources say a deposit was made into the crypto account referenced, and it was not touched. 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
5: July 1st, Coco Gauff defeated 39-year-old Venus Williams in the first round at Wimbledon in 2019 and was also the youngest player to qualify for the event at just 15 years old. The United States and Cuba declared their intent to reopen embassies in each other's capitals in 2015, leading to an historic full restoration of diplomatic relations between the Cold War foes. The first Sony Walkman went on sale in 1979. It would go on to spark a revolution in portable electronics. Estee Lauder was born in Queens, New York in 1906. It would go on to found the successful cosmetic company that bears her name. I'm Maximilian.
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5: Can weapons of war be turned into instruments of peace? This was an intriguing contradiction. One man sought to reconcile. Japan, 1942. Martial artist Morihei Ueshiba had gained renown as an invincible warrior amongst the soldiers he helped to train. However, he began to feel a strange dissatisfaction and hatred for conflict. And although he would never forsake his training, Ueshiba sought to find a way to use his skills to unite rather than divide. It was during the worst fighting of World War II that Ueshiba experienced a vision, during which he concluded that the real way of a warrior is the art of peace. Armed with this revelation, Ueshiba dedicated himself to creating a new martial art that one could use to protect themselves without injuring an opponent. And it was after constant refinement that he would give his new system a name, Aikido, which translates to the way of unifying energy, as the techniques he created would allow one to blend with an attacker rather than crush or destroy them. Morihei Ueshiba would continue to promote his art of peace until ultimately passing away in 1969. And yet, there are over 2 million Aikido practitioners worldwide that aim to keep his unique spirit of unity alive.
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3: 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Some call me Real Deal. 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
1: Conversations have centered on whether the U.S. should abandon negotiations and resume full-scale attacks on Iran, the officials said. The president has shown he'll re-engage the Iranians near the Strait of Hormuz when they fire upon tankers there.
2: And it's a win-or-go-home game for the U.S. today at the World Cup. They play at 8 p.m. Eastern. 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
12: Would you willingly risk death for the good of your countrymen? This was the overwhelming patriotism one man heroically possessed. Poland, 1940. Underground resistance leader Witold Pilecki was given a selfless mission to infiltrate and report on the conditions his compatriots faced while imprisoned in the infamous death camp, Auschwitz. To do so, Pilecki willingly allowed himself to be arrested by the Nazis during a street roundup in Warsaw. Once inside, Pilecki not only established an underground resistance within the camp, but also assisted in escapes, even giving up his own early escape plans for an inmate in greater danger. Eventually, though, Pilecki made a 100-kilometer escape journey on foot in 1943, after which he prepared an exhaustive report for Allied forces, which was tragically ignored and regarded as too horrifying to be true. Furthermore, even after the Nazi occupation, Pilecki faced further imprisonment by the Polish communist regime, who would unjustly execute him after a sham trial in 1948. However, Witold Pilecki would gain the recognition he deserved when his true story was released after the fall of communism, earning him the acclaim of his fellow countrymen, who forever remember him as a symbol of selfless patriotism.
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13: How would you feel if you weren't recognized for an historic contribution? The greatest stories are often left unrecorded behind the scenes. Hollywood, 1939. Actress and dancer Karen Marsh was hired by MGM as Judy Garland's stand-in for their latest film, The Wizard of Oz, as the two were strikingly similar in build and height. To avoid Garland the tedium of being on set while cameras were being adjusted, Marsh would continually pace through the land of Oz until each scene was properly framed for the former to step in. And although hers were the feet that famously tapped the legendary ruby slippers together, as a stand-in, Marsh's role in the eventual masterpiece would go uncredited. Nevertheless, Marsh would continue acting and dancing until her career was cut tragically short by a plane crash in 1949, which she miraculously survived, but was told she would never dance again due to an injury to her left foot. However, she would prove her physicians wrong, and at over a century old, continues to donate her talents as a dance therapy instructor. Karen Marsh is one of the last surviving members of The Wizard of Oz, and has since gained the recognition she deserves as an ambassador at fan events and reunions, as she relentlessly perseveres down her own lengthy yellow brick road.
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16: The whack jobs who climbed to the top of the Empire State Building are now descending it. Apparently it was a couple, a guy and a girl. They flew some flag with a quote about love and power and whatever. And then as they descended to a lower platform where they could both stand, the guy proposed to the girl. Now with all these helicopters flying around. So they had a big proposal. 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
1: News. I'm Therese Crowley. President Trump on the first flight of his one-of-a-kind Air Force One donated by the Emir of Qatar, discussing round two of Iran talks in Qatar today.
2: They've had very good meetings, and we'll see. We hit them very hard for three nights, as you know, but we're getting along very well.

0: Ready for endless hot water? 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Happy birthday, America.
1: Mick Wright is requesting a thorough engineering evaluation following the Criminal Justice Center's two-day closure due to a burst water pipe which delayed court proceedings and disrupted operations. Wright wrote to Lee Harris, the mayor of Shelby County, asking the administration to submit a request for qualifications, or an RFQ, to perform a thorough structural, mechanical, engineering, and electrical evaluation of the Criminal Justice Center. On Wednesday morning, the courtrooms and offices at 201 Poplar reopened and went back to the regular activities. And the Memphis Hound Dogs are 3-2 in their inaugural 2026 season. 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
13: The President of the United States is headed west today. He's in Medora, North Dakota right now for the opening of the Theodore Roosevelt Presidential Library, a great museum that they're just getting opened there. The 26th president of the United States, Teddy Roosevelt, an historic figure, a legendary figure. Man, what a wild man Teddy Roosevelt was. Loved going out west. He was, Teddy Roosevelt, from a young age, he had all sorts of health maladies, and his family, in order to help him, you know, breathe and live, they would take him up into the mountains and let him get into the fresh air, and it would be rejuvenating. Totally rejuvenating. He developed this intense love of the outdoors and animals and birds and the flora and the fauna. And he would go west, as he did, and spend some time in what was then referred to as the Dakota Territory in the late 1800s. And so it makes a lot of sense that they would have a site there in North Dakota to honor his time there. And the President of the United States now is visiting the region. There are a lot of people make comparisons between President Trump and Teddy Roosevelt, certainly because of their big positive vision for the country and its greatness. That's definitely true in the case of both men. The ability to use the power of the presidency to do great things for the country. President Trump is definitely attempting to do that over the course of these two great terms in office. Certainly, one thing I dwell upon frequently is the fact that both men have survived assassination attempts. Both men have been wounded in assassination attempts and reacted to those attacks like men, both of them. Teddy Roosevelt giving a speech immediately after being shot in the chest and talking about the weak and vicious minds that would take up arms against him because of his lying political.

0: All right, let's take a call here. I've got Byron calling in from Reno, Nevada. Byron, you're on the Vince Show. Hello.
1: Hello.
0: Hey there.
1: Good morning, Ben. Well, I'm looking at the birthright citizenship case, and it didn't really make sense to me because nobody appears to be talking about the naturalization clause found in Article 1, Section 8, Clause 4, which grants Congress the exclusive power to establish a uniform rule of naturalization. Mm-hmm. What the birthright citizenship ruling does is it eliminates all the congressional acts, or nullifies all the congressional acts creating a path to citizenship. Mm-hmm. That's Congress's job. So I think there may be a way to pass a law without amending the Constitution pursuant to the naturalization clause and challenge the court and say, hey, you got it wrong. You're not following. You can't read one constitutional provision above the other. You have to read it in peri materia, in conjunction with one another.
0: Sure, but Byron, I would say the one thing that would stand out to me, and I'm not a lawyer, so I will not pretend to be or claim that I am, but one thing to acknowledge here is certainly the sequence of events. The in this case, this idea that people are natural born, and the court yesterday saying even if you're an illegal alien, you can have a natural born citizen that way, is derived from an amendment to the Constitution. It's the 14th Amendment passed in the 1860s. In other words, that you may have a case that the original Constitution was constructed in that way, but once the 14th Amendment comes along, now the court is resting on that as a means to say, yep, all these kids who are born to illegal aliens, they're American citizens. I think that might be the pushback they would offer.
1: I think you're probably right, but I don't think it's correct. I think the court is obligated to read both clauses in conjunction with one another.
0: Right.
1: And in peri materia is a canon of construction. It's how to interpret the Constitution. It's how to interpret laws enacted pursuant to the Constitution in conjunction with the birthright citizenship clause. So you can take the approach that you have to amend the Constitution, which I believe requires a two-thirds vote, doesn't it?
0: Yes. Well, to get it started, you need... Yeah, that's right. Or you need 38, but you need 38 states to ratify it.
1: Or, much easier, you can pass a law with a majority of the Republicans in the House and Senate, send it right back to the court,
0: yes,
1: and say, hey, court, this is our exclusive duty. You cannot do this.
0: That's right. I like this strategy. This is what John Eastman was kind of getting at, too, when we were talking to him earlier, Byron. That let's just square off again. Let's get Congress. I mean, I know it's like pulling teeth to get Congress to do anything decent, but let's get Congress to pass a law really clearly stating how it is that American citizens only are the ones who get American citizenship. That is the children of American citizens only. Get that going and then let the challenges begin. Get it back in front of the Supreme Court and fix this mess and pick up another vote along the way.
1: Quicker way to do it is to pass a law pursuant to the naturalization clause again, that is Article 1, Section 8, Clause 4, exclusive power to Congress.
0: Yeah. All right. Byron, by the way, are you an attorney?
1: I am.
0: Okay, good. All right, good. Well, I'm not the attorney. Byron's the attorney. Some free legal advice from Byron in Reno, Nevada today. As Republicans could use all the help they can get. We're trying, Byron. Thank you for your assistance today. Kurt Schlichter is going to help us, too. He's coming up in just a moment. He's an attorney.
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6: What risks would you be willing to take to tell a compelling story? Little did one woman know that her answer to this question would forever transform the shape of journalism. New York, 1887. 23-year-old journalist Nellie Bly is tasked with a harrowing assignment to investigate the living conditions of a mental institute on an island in the East River. To do so, Bly heroically posed as a patient in order to experience and report on such matters firsthand, which would lead to the publication of an exposé that prompted governments to push for greater reforms and funding for mental health care. However, Bly would continue to challenge her boundaries as a journalist, as just 2 years later, she would embark on an ambitious solo trip around the world in order to beat the fictional record in Jules Verne's novel Around the World in 80 Days, which she would inevitably complete in just 72 days, further cementing her status as a female pioneer in the male-dominated field. Nellie Bly would go on to become the first female combat journalist during World War I, before tragically passing away from pneumonia at the age of 57 in 1922. And yet, she is forever remembered as a foundress of investigative journalism, whose impact continues to inspire the countless women who follow in her footsteps.
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8: Is an understatement. Lisa Brady, Fox News. More than 150 million Americans are under heat alerts as extreme temperatures spread from the Midwest to the East. 20 states could top 100 degrees this week.
9: New York City Mayor Zoran Mamdani says if the forecast holds, it could be the city's hottest 4th of July since 2010.
10: The city has opened hundreds of cooling centers across the five boroughs. We have also launched a fleet of more than a dozen cool vans, where New Yorkers can access medical care and resources.
9: Forecasters are expecting Friday heat indices of 105 in Raleigh, North Carolina, 109 in Memphis, Tennessee, and 110 in Washington, D.C.
8: Fox's Tanya J. Powers. Extreme heat is the number one weather-related killer in the U.S. The heat dome descending just as America 250 celebrations are peaking for the holiday weekend, with heightened security in place for many events. Just getting word that two people who unfurled a banner today atop the Empire State Building at the antenna have been arrested. No word yet how they gained access to climb well above the landmark's public areas. President Trump is in North Dakota. That warm welcome moments ago as he visits the new Theodore Roosevelt Presidential Library, which opens on Saturday.
11: The library is unique in more that it's an experience, not a traditional library. It incorporates artificial intelligence to take you in and feel like you're really there talking to Roosevelt. Now, he was in his mid-20s when he arrived to Medora in 1883 for a hunting trip. He was hooked. Less than 6 months later, on Valentine's Day in 1884, his wife Alice and mother Martha died within hours of each other. He was overcome by grief and returned to Medora later that year. This place gave him strength.
8: Fox's David Spunt. Former CIA Director John Brennan now suing the Trump administration over investigations he claims are politically motivated. Brennan wants a court order to require that records from the probes be preserved. 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
6: July 1st, Coco Gauff defeated 39-year-old Venus Williams in the first round at Wimbledon in 2019 and was also the youngest player to qualify for the event at just 15 years old. The United States and Cuba declared their intent to reopen embassies in each other's capitals in 2015, leading to an historic full restoration of diplomatic relations between the Cold War foes. The first Sony Walkman went on sale in 1979. It would go on to spark a revolution in portable electronics. Estee Lauder was born in Queens, New York in 1906. It would go on to found the successful cosmetic company that bears her name. I'm Maximilian.
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5: Now, another America 250 fact in history.
6: Give me your huddled masses, yearning to breathe free. These are the words of Emma Lazarus in her 1883 sonnet, The New Colossus, which was originally written to raise funds for the Statue of Liberty's pedestal. The title of her poem was inspired by the ancient Colossus of Rhodes, with whom she contrasted Lady Liberty as a nurturing mother of exiles, rather than a symbol of military victory. Additionally, the context of her poem was inspired by her work with Jewish refugees fleeing from persecution in Russia at the time, thus redefining the Statue of Liberty from a mere monument into a welcoming symbol for immigrants. This is Maximilian with another chapter of America 250.
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5: What's the boldest idea you've ever had? Sometimes, all it takes to bring people together is a single dream. Canada, 1977. Teenage athlete Terry Fox is diagnosed with a form of cancer that necessitated the amputation of his right leg. Nevertheless, Fox was grateful for the care he was given and sought to raise awareness about the importance of cancer research. And so, he proposed a bold idea. A solo run across the country, during which he sought to raise $24 million, or $1 per Canadian citizen at the time. Armed with a prosthetic running leg, Fox began his marathon of hope in 1980 at the tip of the Canadian East Coast. From there, he continued to run 26 miles per day, during which he was encouraged by fans of his noble cause. Unfortunately, after 143 days and 3,339 miles, Fox was forced to quit his run after his cancer had returned and spread to his lungs, which would lead to his untimely death at the age of 22 in 1981. However, not only has Terry Fox become a national hero, but more than $900 million have since been donated in his name toward the cause for a cure he gave his life for.
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0: Jim, I might get to finally meet you in person. I don't know if people realize this. I'm just kidding. He just looked at me like, what? I've met you. Of course you've met me, dude. I'm just playing. I do the show from Virginia. He produces from Texas, thanks to the magic of modern technology. But there's something interesting going on. The president just announced that we are having a midterm Republican convention September 9 and 10 in Dallas, Texas. The funniest thing, though, is this news comes out last night. I text it to Jim immediately. And Jim's in the Dallas area. And Jim goes, crap, I wanted to travel.
1: Wanted a trip.
0: I'm like, Jim, the president's bringing the show to you. The president is moving all of heaven and earth to make it convenient for producer Jim. And you still aren't grateful. You're still like, I wanted to travel. I wanted to see the world. No, Jim, we are taking the show to you. We'll see. I'm tempted to come and join you in Dallas. Maybe we can do some shows there for the midterm convention. We will see. I think that would be fun. It was like a good convention, a good party, a midterm convention. We got to get a lot of energy going. We do have to stop the left. We can't let John Meacham decorate the Oval Office again. That's not allowed. I'll be back with
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3: What risks would you be willing to take to tell a compelling story? Little did one woman know that her answer to this question would forever transform the shape of journalism. New York, 1887. 23-year-old journalist Nellie Bly is tasked with a harrowing assignment to investigate the living conditions of a mental institute on an island in the East River. To do so, Bly heroically posed as a patient in order to experience and report on such matters firsthand, which would lead to the publication of an exposé that prompted governments to push for greater reforms in funding for mental health care. However, Bly would continue to challenge her boundaries as a journalist, as just 2 years later, she would embark on an ambitious solo trip around the world in order to beat the fictional record in Jules Verne's novel, Around the World in 80 Days, which she would inevitably complete in just 72 days, further cementing her status as a female pioneer in the male-dominated field. Nellie Bly would go on to become the first female combat journalist during World War I, before tragically passing away from pneumonia at the age of 57 in 1922. And yet, she is forever remembered as a foundress of investigative journalism, whose impact continues to inspire the countless women who follow in her footsteps.
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5: The president heads west on Lisa Brady, Fox News. He's in Medora, North Dakota, to dedicate the new Theodore Roosevelt Presidential Library.
6: It's an honor to be here. It's an honor to be at this great museum, great library, great center, and it's a very special place. I think it's going to do very well.
5: Scheduled to give a speech at this hour after touring the library, which opens to the public Saturday, the president telling reporters before traveling he thinks Iran has come a long way in talks on a peace deal. Former CIA Director John Brennan is suing the Trump administration, demanding that records from a Justice Department investigation of him be preserved.
7: In the lawsuit, Brennan says the records are essential for him to defend himself in the event he is indicted. The suit suggests Brennan will argue a vindictive prosecution. It is unusual for courts to be asked to order records be preserved before a criminal case is charged. President Trump has called for investigations into Brennan, accusing the former CIA director of lying about the origins of the investigation into Russian election interference during the 2016 campaign.
5: Fox's Jared Halpern in Washington. Two people arrested after climbing to the top of the Empire State Building's spire are no stranger to heights or each other.
8: Two people dressed in black climbed to the top of the antenna some 1,454 feet above New York City. They unfurled a black banner with white lettering referencing a apparent Jimi Hendrix quote, which says, "When the power of love beats the love of power, the world knows peace." The two, wearing no climbing equipment, they just hung out up top as news helicopters circled them. The two calmly came down from the antenna where they were met by NYPD officers. But before that, the man proposed to the woman. She was wearing a hat with cat ears. She appeared to say yes. She then appeared to take photos of the ring.
5: Fox's Brian Yenis. Those two believed to be a Russian couple who've scaled skyscrapers around the world. 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
2: From the Mitch Wright Plumbing, Heating, and Air News Desk, the news you need. Now, here's Josh Rivera.
9: One Shelby County commissioner stated that the major water leak revealed a much bigger problem, even if the flooding at 201 Poplar was fixed. Shelby County Commissioner Mick Wright is requesting a thorough engineering evaluation following the Criminal Justice Center's two-day closure due to a burst water pipe, which delayed court proceedings and disrupted operations. Wright wrote to Lee Harris, the mayor of Shelby County, asking the administration to submit a request for qualifications, or an RFQ, to perform a thorough structural, mechanical, engineering, and electrical evaluation of the Criminal Justice Center. On Wednesday morning, the courtrooms and offices at 201 Poplar reopened and went back to the regular activities. And the Memphis Hound Dogs are 3-2 in their inaugural 2026 season. After losing to the Arkansas Diamonds, their next game is against the Arkansas.
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Azteca Stadium, Mexico City. Minutes before Mexico rampages through Ecuador. Hours before, the people of Mexico take to the streets, light off fireworks, and celebrate like it's 1986. A stadium full of Mexicans and a field full of Mexican players belt out the Mexican national anthem. Why does that sound and look so different from America? With Adam Carolla, and can we ever again have an honest conversation about race? With Lawrence Billy Jones III.

0: Cain Country, streaming live at the Will Cain Country YouTube channel, the Will Cain Facebook page. 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What's up, Lawrence?
1: What's happening? Why do you always have to say my full name? I mean, it's a name that I'm proud of, but it's like, you know, that only happens when I'm in trouble, and it's like a little bit of PTSD.
0: Lawrence Billy Jones the Third. I love every bit of it. I love every single entry in that name. I like the first, I like the middle, and I like the third. I like it all. Every single thing that was put into that name tells a story, and a name should tell a story.
1: That's
0: you're not Larry, you're Lawrence. You're not William, you're Billy. And you're not the first, you're the third.
1: That's right.
2: A lot going on.
1: You know what? I may need to clip this and send this to people when they misname me. Because you're right. You're 100%. I would never criticize you saying the full name ever again. That mattered.
0: Thank you. Thank you. 1 week ago, in the wake of the conviction of Carmelo Anthony in the murder of Austin Metcalf, and after the sentencing of Carmelo Anthony, and after an interview on the Will Cain Show on the Fox News Channel with the father of Austin Metcalf, Jeff Metcalf, I got a text from my friend and the co-host of Fox and Friends, Lawrence Jones. That text read, "We should do a podcast. We should have a conversation. We should talk about Carmelo Anthony." My response to Lawrence was, I'm always up for a conversation on or off air with you, Lawrence. And I'm even more up to talk with you in what I presume is a conversation about race. But I said to you, but what's the angle? Because the story feels a bit over. Of course, the story did force us to confront a national conversation about race. On my part, Lawrence, I was a little bit eye-opened and upset that I saw such tribalism, at least in some significant segment of Black America, that was willing to set aside the evidence. Damn the torpedoes. No matter what we heard or saw on video or in witness testimony did not matter. There was almost a tribal instinct to defend Carmelo Anthony. I think that is a conversation worthy of continuation. But I leave it to you, man. What did you want when you text me to continue to talk about when it comes to Carmelo Anthony?
1: Well, you know, Will, you've been covering this case from the very beginning, and I guess because of scheduling conflicts or me being in mornings and you being in evenings, we never could sync up to discuss the case. And I'm actually going to disagree with you. The case is not over, right? There was a conviction, but there is an entire movement now behind this case, and the facts are now on record now, and most of everything that was said before the trial is still being said now. Now, I had questions about the case before the trial, but it put aside all of my questions because I listened to the evidence. That's what you're supposed to do. But many people did not, or they may be ignorant toward the evidence, and I think that is a problem right now. Because I think that we're getting ready to get into this you know, this racial, this tribalism case, or the same old bad actors are now involved. And I think it's going to do society, America at large, some harm. By people are going to fall themselves prey to go into this corner, and the facts just don't support it. They just don't.
0: All right. Well, let's set the stage. And this is the question that I've asked. The question is, at a larger level, is how much buy-in is there among Black America towards the innocence or defense of Carmelo Anthony? Because, you know, if I go onto social media, my temptation is to say a lot. Right. I had Jeffrey Mead. This may have been when you texted me. I had Jeffrey Mead, you know, social media commentator, Black, on my show, and I asked him, and he said, I'm going to guess 60% of Black America. But on the other hand, I don't think it's the same old familiar figures, Lawrence. Like, there's no Ben Crump. There's no Al Sharpton. Like, this case was so obvious it couldn't even bring in the biggest race hustlers in America. And it was left to two-bit hustlers like Dominique Alexander. He became the front-facing voice of making this racial. And he's a nobody trying to become a somebody. I mean, he's literally a felon, I think, of shaking a baby. And he's not even to the level of Ben Crump. And that says something about the quality of this case, that you couldn't even get Al Sharpton to stand out front.
1: Well, they're involved for the appeal now. All of those actors that you are you just named are a part of the appeal process, saying that he got...
0: Are they? I hadn't seen that. So Sharpton and Crump are all jumping in now?
1: The national NAACP is involved. Sharpton's involved. Ben Crump is involved. And for me, I guess I didn't look at it as Dominique being a nobody, because I'm from Dallas and I knew who he was. So, you know, there was a period of time when you and I were working at another network and you were based in New York, but I was still based in Dallas. So anytime something would occur in Dallas, he would always be on the scene. So for me, it wasn't a nobody. I guess nationally, yes, a nobody. But locally, I've known him for a long time. I've known his story. I've known the trouble that he's gotten into, and he's always involved. And I would say this, Will, those bad actors are now involved because they're saying that the system is rigged, that he got an unfair trial, right? They're saying that the jury system was tampered with. They're saying that there was no black person or person of color on the jury. They're saying that the witnesses that were there that day, no person that was black or a person of color, meaning Latino or anyone else, testified against him. And, you know, I go back and forth because of course it's not true. Of course it's not true. All of that is false. And by the way, one of the main witnesses that turned it all around for me in this case was a black man, a black young boy. I always wanted to know, Will, who invited him into the tent? Now, of course, he was not invited into the tent, but I found out who he knew in the tent. And even that person in the trial said, I was kind of weirded out by the whole thing. I didn't know why he was there. He was the aggressor. He did say that Austin pushed him, but he said that he was the team leader and that everyone in there had, that's what his job was. It was to protect the team. So again, Will, you know, I saw that conversation with Jeffrey, and I think the number is accurate, but with a caveat. People, and maybe it's ignorant, maybe they should educate themselves about the case, but many people, friends of mine that are smart people, that aren't racist, that aren't race hustlers, don't know these facts. So I go back and forth. Should the case have been televised? I think it would have put undue scrutiny on those kids. I believe they would have been tormented as a result of that. And I don't think we would have had the same trial. But on the other hand, I wish the public could have seen that information. I was reading transcripts every day.
0: Here's the thing. Okay. All right, so we're getting to it now. Okay, you think Jeffrey's roughly right that 60% of black America is going to rally to the defense of Carmelo Anthony or see it through the lens that we just discussed. We can talk in a minute about the grounds of the appeal, because we should just dismiss, first of all, the idea that there was no witness testimony against Carmelo that was anybody but white is absurd. It's just factually untrue.
1: False.
0: And by the way, my conversation with Jeff Mead, Jeff Metcalf, I found fascinating in that I asked him, because, you know, Austin had a twin brother, Hunter, and I said, what's life been like for Hunter at school? Because this thing's turned into this racial thing nationwide.
1: Right.
0: But what's it like in Frisco? What's it like when he goes to school? Like, is he dealing with racial tension? Is there racial tension in the school? And Metcalf's like, no, it's the opposite. Like, black, white, everybody's rallied around Austin. And Hunter, and then the football team, and they were all buddies. Like,
1: right.
0: Like, Austin was friends with those black students you're talking about that testified. He was teammates and friends with them. And so this thing that's happening, right, on CNN and in front of the courthouse and on national level, it is not happening in the actual world in which this occurred. And that is super wild when you think about it. That's wild.
1: Well, it's wild and then it's not. Because the moment this became a national story, then the racial element of this was going to become a thing, right? Once that's the only reason why this is a national story is race. Let's just be honest about
0: it.
1: This happens all the time, right?
0: Well, violence. Yeah, I'm just trying to think. But murder at a track meet. Yes, you're right, Lawrence. You're 80% right. Do I think if two white students had murdered each other at a track meet, a high school track meet, it would still be a big story? I do, actually. I think it'd be a pretty big story. Just because they're kids, it's a high school track meet. Maybe I'm wrong, but I know the race inflamed it, for sure.
1: Let me tell you why I say that. For 4 years on the channel, when I initially started, that's all I covered was violence. Kids killing other kids or drive-bys. It was depressing. I felt like I was in Chicago every week on a murder scene, right? And most of it was at the hands of kids. They would kill each other at school. They would kill each other outside of school. And there was no national coverage of these incidents, right? I would see local reporters there, but I was the only one with a national, you know, mic flag. Well,
0: here we are. Hold on, let me ask a question, because here we are to have an honest conversation about race and its role. Were these black on black crimes? Because most we don't talk about black on most black crimes.
1: Okay? Most of them are Hispanic or and black or black.
0: That's worthy of its own discussion, how little that's discussed. But if Carmelo had been white and Austin's white, I do think it would have been a story. If they were both black, it's less of a story. Let's take a quick break, but continue this conversation with Lawrence Jones, co-host of Fox and Friends, here on Will Kane Country.
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4: The U.S. Treasury quietly released its official financial report for 2025. It appears by its own numbers, the U.S. government seems insolvent. 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
12: Would you willingly risk death for the good of your countrymen? This was the overwhelming patriotism one man heroically possessed. Poland, 1940. Underground resistance leader Witold Pilecki was given a selfless mission: to infiltrate and report on the conditions his compatriots faced while imprisoned in the infamous death camp, Auschwitz. To do so, Pilecki willingly allowed himself to be arrested by the Nazis during a street roundup in Warsaw. Once inside, Pilecki not only established an underground resistance within the camp, but also assisted in escapes, even giving up his own early escape plans for an inmate in greater danger. Eventually, though, Pilecki made a 100-kilometer escape journey on foot in 1943, after which he prepared an exhaustive report for Allied forces, which was tragically ignored and regarded as too horrifying to be true. Furthermore, even after the Nazi occupation, Pilecki faced further imprisonment by the Polish communist regime, who would unjustly execute him after a sham trial in 1948. However, Witold Pilecki would gain the recognition he deserved when his true story was released after the fall of communism, earning him the acclaim of his fellow countrymen, who forever remember him as a symbol of selfless patriotism.
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12: What's the boldest idea you've ever had? Sometimes, all it takes to bring people together is a single dream. Canada, 1977. Teenage athlete Terry Fox is diagnosed with a form of cancer that necessitated the amputation of his right leg. Nevertheless, Fox was grateful for the care he was given and sought to raise awareness about the importance of cancer research. And so, he proposed a bold idea: a solo run across the country, during which he sought to raise $24 million or $1 per Canadian citizen at the time. Armed with a prosthetic running leg, Fox began his marathon of hope in 1980 at the tip of the Canadian East Coast. From there, he continued to run 26 miles per day, during which he was encouraged by fans of his noble cause. Unfortunately, after 143 days and 3,339 miles, Fox was forced to quit his run after his cancer had returned and spread to his lungs, which would lead to his untimely death at the age of 22 in 1981. However, not only has Terry Fox become a national hero, but more than $900 million have since been donated in his name toward the cause for a cure he gave his life for.
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0: Welcome back to Will Cain Country. We're still hanging out with the host of Fox and Friends, Lawrence Jones. So let me ask you a difficult question, okay? I have an instinct here. which means that's something that I'm saying is like, I think, but I'm not totally convinced of what I'm about to say, but I think it wouldn't have mattered. It wouldn't have mattered, Lawrence. I think that the people that are defending Carmelo Anthony in some small percentage are ignorant of the facts, but in the majority of the percentage, don't give a shit about the facts. That's what I truly believe. And by the way, I think that's a lot. I think that's been proven out. Like Michael Brown, hands up, don't shoot. Right? Didn't happen. Nobody cares. They don't care. It doesn't impact their position, meaning they've already got their position they've chosen on that, and the facts are impervious to their feelings. And I think that the people who defend Carmelo Anthony would not be swayed no matter how much they were bombarded with the facts.
1: I think, Will, you are correct to a certain degree, right? I do believe there is a large, maybe like 40% of people feel that way. And I felt the need to explain myself after the verdict, because after I said what I said about the verdict, then I got hit with, you know, the typical racial aspect of why aren't you standing with us? Yeah, some of that. And there is this worldview within the community where, because there were injustices that happened historically, that somehow we need to continue to put our hands on the scales to undo those wrongs, right? For example, it's the whole OJ theory. No one ever thought OJ was innocent. That was not
0: right.
1: You know, I see people that say that all the time. They thought that in their heart to heart that he was in. That's never the conversation. Actually, there's comedians that do skits about this and say, we all knew, but they wanted to check the system and show them, or as at least many people say, let them feel our pain. And for me, just the way I grew up, man, I can't go along with that. It had nothing to do with that. A justice system, you can't use the justice system in that way. It's wrong. It's barbaric. It's unjust. It's not for us to be believers. It's not Christian-like. So there is a good 30 to 40% that, you know, subscribe to that worldview. I'm just talking about the people that I know that are educated people that aren't hateful, that do believe in facts. It troubles me when I speak to them and they tell me these theories that are just not true. And I have to shoot them down. So then I say, okay, these are my friends that are educated, right? And they have
0: this
1: view.
0: So hold on. What's the reaction when you do that? When you share facts, when you feel like they're misinformed, let's dial this in. You're talking about black friends who are educated, who are misinformed on the facts, and then you have this conversation and you lay out the facts. What is the reaction?
1: It is, I didn't know that. Is that really true? Then they start to question me because I'm still the brother that works at Fox News. So is that
0: right?
1: So
0: they think you're lying. Or you're
1: right,
0: wrong.
1: Right. Like it's either or. It's like, really? Why didn't I know about that then? You know, it is, why hasn't that not been reported? Like, why hasn't, you know what I'm saying? So that's what I'm saying. There is a certain part of the population that didn't get the facts of this case, man. They did not get the facts of this case. And let me tell you something. You think this is over? No. This is just beginning.
0: Let's take a quick break, but continue this conversation with Lawrence Jones, co-host of Fox and Friends, here on Will Kane Country.
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0: Welcome back to Will Kane Country. We're still hanging out with the host of Fox and Friends, Lawrence Jones. Lawrence, have you changed any minds in these private conversations? I'm curious.
1: Yeah,
0: do you think you've changed any minds?
1: I've changed a few. And then the question, because then it turns legal. Then it turns legal, which is he should have never put his hands on him. To which I say, maybe he should not. But the penalty of putting your hands on someone is not death.
0: Right.
1: It's not death.
0: Right.
1: It's not death.
0: Right.
1: Well, it's self-defense. No. I'm sorry. That's not a legal argument. So then you turn into the law versus the
0: law. Nor a moral or common sense-based argument. They don't even believe that. Nobody believes that if you're pushed, it's reasonable to respond with murder. No one believes that push warrants stabbing.
1: Some people do, Will.
2: Some people do, yeah. I've seen it.
1: Will, especially in the South, too. There's some people, you put your hands on them, you get what you get. You get what you get. That's barbaric. That you can't live in a civilized society if you believe that truly. You know? So maybe it's
0: my demographic. What you're describing, is that racial? Do you think that's a black culture thing? You get what you get?
1: I don't think it's maybe it's social or economic too as well.
0: The reason I ask that, Lawrence, is if the racial roles were reversed, I don't think anybody would be making that argument. Right?
1: No, so they will. They would be.
0: Carmelo pushes Austin, and Austin stabs Carmelo. People are not defending Austin on those grounds. You got what he got.
1: But I'm saying if a brother is, let's say, South Dallas, let's make it local for you. For people don't know, it's the hood of Dallas, of the Metroplex, right? If a brother puts a hand on another brother and he dies as a result of that, they're going to say he should never put his hands on him. That's barbaric. You can't do that.
0: Yeah.
1: When you know better, you do better. You learn if you have weapons, whether it be your hands or a gun, proportionality.
2: Like if someone punches you, do you shoot them or stab them?
1: Right. 100%.
2: Yeah.
3: Nitro gun fight.
1: You know, there's a reason why there's whole courses about use of force, right? To understand that,
0: right?
1: What is proportionate? So, Will, for those people, and look, Will, I'm not going to dismiss and say racial argument is not a part of this, because I do believe that it's a part of this conversation. But what I'm telling you is that there are some people that subscribe from where I go, where I'm from, that if you put

0: your hands on someone and you die as a result of putting your hand, that's on you.
1: Wild.
0: It's not right.
2: I mean, that's look, to take it out of the realm of race, that's like almost a Wild West level of sense of justice. But we don't live in the Wild West anymore. And justice.
1: Some people think they do.
0: Right. Yeah. Some people live worse than the funny thing is, man,
2: even in the Wild West, you know, you go before a judge and you'd lay out, he pushed me, so I shot him. I don't even think back then it would have flown.
1: Right.
2: It's more a matter of, do you get caught and does the community mad at you? You know?
0: Right.
2: But even in the 1800s, our sense of justice wouldn't have forgiven that proportional use of force. I got the instructions, Dan. Adam's coming up. All right, Lawrence, it's been a lot of fun. Thanks for hanging out with us, man. I appreciate all the time you've given us. Coming up, the host of the Adam Carolla Show, Adam Carolla, here on Will Cain Country.
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13: What risks would you be willing to take to tell a compelling story? Little did one woman know that her answer to this question would forever transform the shape of journalism. New York, 1887. 23-year-old journalist Nellie Bly is tasked with a harrowing assignment to investigate the living conditions of a mental institute on an island in the East River. To do so, Bly heroically posed as a patient in order to experience and report on such matters firsthand, which would lead to the publication of an exposé that prompted governments to push for greater reforms in funding for mental health care. However, Bly would continue to challenge her boundaries as a journalist, as just 2 years later, she would embark on an ambitious solo trip around the world in order to beat the fictional record in Jules Verne's novel, Around the World in 80 Days, which she would inevitably complete in just 72 days, further cementing her status as a female pioneer in the male-dominated field. Nellie Bly would go on to become the first female combat journalist during World War I, before tragically passing away from pneumonia at the age of 57, in 1922, and yet she is forever remembered as a foundress of investigative journalism whose impact continues to inspire the countless women who follow in her footsteps.
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13: How would you feel if you broke a world record without others noticing? This was a discouraging truth one pioneer would learn to overcome. August 1911. Journalist and aviator Harriet Quimby endeavors to become the first woman in the U.S. to earn her pilot's license after falling in love with this novel invention. Upon completing her certification, she began to participate in exhibitions, earning the acclaim of others who were drawn by her pageantry. However, she set her sights across the pond to attempt a grander feat, to cross the English Channel in her signature monoplane. The following year, Quimby arrived in Dover to begin her fog-covered flight, armed with only a compass to guide her. At last, On April 16, 1912, Harriet Quimby reached the shores of France in less than an hour, becoming the first woman to cross the English Channel by plane. Her historic feat, however, would be largely forgotten, as the RMS Titanic had sunk the day prior. Nevertheless, Quimby continued her career until tragically passing away 3 months later in an aviation accident over Boston Harbor. History is often slow to validate success. How might we persevere in our own endeavors, no matter how soon or later we'll be acclaimed?
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3: 215, that's H-I-M to 215-215.
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0: Will King Hunter. We're joined now by the host of The Adam Carolla Show and featured on Fox Nation's new Evil, America's Daredevil, Adam Carolla.
1: Oh, there he is.
2: There he is.
1: Are you in the building? You're in the building somewhere in New York?
3: Yeah, I'm actually in Dr. Drew's condominium.
1: Oh, really?
3: Yeah.
1: You guys are pretty good buddies then, huh? You know, do you stay with Dr. Drew when you come to New York, Adam?
3: Well, I stay in his condo oftentimes if he is not in New York. So we're close enough that I use his condo, but not so close that we're actually spooning together in the same bed.
1: You don't want to wake up in your boxers and have coffee together in the morning, but you're happy to take over his condo.
3: I do, but his wife is so uptight, I don't even want to bring her up.
1: Oh, gosh. Either this is a really good friendship, or we found the cracks in the friendship that we shouldn't be airing publicly. I don't know which at this point is the accurate description.
3: Oh, we've done some crack finding. That I can promise you.
1: Adam Carolla, host of The Adam Carolla Show, who's also part of this new Fox Nation special, Evil America's Daredevil. It's about Evel Knievel. No surprise, really, that Adam would be into Evel Knievel. I mean, you're into cars and masculinity and such. But what is it that he, I mean, I guess a daredevil does a pretty good job of embodying all of that. Have you always been into him? Like, since you were a kid, were you paying attention? What was he, the 70s?
3: Oh, yeah.
1: Were you always into Evel Knievel?
3: Yeah. He was hugely iconic back in the day. And, we were always trying to jump our dirt bikes ramp to ramp and do all that crazy stuff. Yes, that was the idea. He's such an American character. And, now you see the cracks and the flaws and the dependencies and things like that. Back then, he was just larger than life. And he lived his life that way. And he's a really interesting character. He's also, if anybody is playing the game 20 questions, you will win with Evel Knievel every time. Because people will say, is this person a sports star? And you go, nope. And they go, is he an actor? Nope. Author? Nope. Politician? Nope. But I know this person's name? Yep. Is a household name? Yeah. And then they'll keep asking questions, and every answer will be no, because no, he was not a politician. He was not an actor. He's not a TV actor. He was not, you can kind of go like, well, he did a little bit of acting, but that's not what he's known for. And then they'll start going crazy. They'll be like Ben and Jerry. Like, nope, they'll never get Evel Knievel on 20 questions. So, but it's kind of interesting. That's kind of who he was. He had his own category.
1: And did he become a verb? He became a thing. I'm a little younger than you, so if I'm jumping bikes in the 80s, it's not that I watched Evel Knievel jump the fountains in Vegas, but I knew that if I did something badass, I yelled Evel Knievel. I knew if anybody did anything that you're like, ooh, that was risky, you called that guy Evel Knievel. I don't know if kids still hold those two words, Evel Knievel, in that same level of recognition, but nobody replaced it. Let's put it this way. If they don't, they're not yelling somebody else's name. I don't know who would it be.
3: No.
1: Johnny Knoxville?
3: No.
1: I
3: mean, the reality is the equipment and the technology has become so advanced that the guys today can do what he did back then, because there's technical aspects of it. Like, the whole bike's made of aluminum. They have a mono shock. The rear travel on the suspension was nothing. Now there's like 14 inches. Like, they can easily do what he did back then, because he was basically doing it on a street bike. Like, I mean, you have to imagine jumping and getting that kind of air on essentially a Harley street bike versus a motocross bike, which is just sort of nuts. And I interviewed him back in the day, and he was such a hard ass that I was trying to explain to him that jumping 14 buses on a street bike was insane. And he's like, that Harley is one of the finest motorcycles ever built. I was like, no, I'm not saying anything about Harley Davidson. I'm just saying you get it on a street bike. Like, if you looked at the jumps, a lot of the jumps he missed, he made the jump. It's just when he landed, the suspension was so bad that the bike popped up and got sideways and out of shape. And then he would eat crap, you know? So like he made it, he just didn't land some of the stuff because the technology was so old.
1: What is it? Like, is there, it's kind of funny how he's one of one. Like I said, Johnny Knoxville, but Johnny did stunts and that kind of thing. But his bit was bigger than simply, you know, doing a jump. There's maybe it's a market opening. Like, who is the modern day Evel Knievel? I mean, I guess we watch Alex Honnold free solo El Capitan and that kind of thing. I just watched this documentary called The Dark Wizard on HBO about this climber who high-wired without a harness, without any. I guess we do have those guys. They're just more in extreme sports.
2: All the it's Red not, Bull stuff.
1: No one's replaced Evel Knievel.
3: No. Well, because also Evel Knievel wasn't just the stunts and risking his life. It was having custom Rolls Royces with his name on it, airplanes with his name on it, speedboats with his name on it, action figures, stunt cycles, beating reporters with a baseball bat, and then going in front of the judge and saying he'd do it again. You know, like entering a Rolls Royce in a smash-up derby. Like, the Evel Knievel wasn't just about the stunt. It was about the cape and, you know, the affect and crashing and living. And there was a lot more to it, you know. It was a lot of it was the dress and the attitude, right, showmanship.
1: Yeah, red, white, and blue, too. All of that. Hey, are you a motorcycle guy? Are you? I know you're a car guy. Are you a motorcycle guy too? Everything?
3: Yes, I have. I rode motorcycles pretty much exclusively just for transportation when I was poor. So I've definitely had a couple of Ninjas, a couple of Honda 404, like some Enduros and some dirt bikes and stuff. I'm not a totally into it motorcycle guy, but I've definitely ridden a lot. I'll tell you what drives me nuts, Will. As a former motorcycle guy, when I see guys in the NFL and they're celebrating a touchdown, they do this move. I'll put my hands up where they go, vroom. They do both hands. And I'm like, there's not a throttle on the left side. There's only throttle on the right side. The left side, that's the clutch side, you idiot. So what they need to do is pull in with the clutch side and then do the hands with this side. But they don't do that. They go, vroom. Room and someone needs to pull him aside, a coach, and go, you obviously do not ride a motorcycle. This is not, Evel Knievel never did this. He did one hand. There would be a lawsuit if someone made a motorcycle with two throttles. It angers me.
1: I think the last time we had you was in January, so I'm getting you once every 6 months. And from now on, I just want the interview to be about things that drive me nuts. I want Adam Carolla's things that are really bothering me. Last time it was Vans, because I told you I wear Vans every once in a while, and you told me about all the checkered van guys in L.A. No. I just want a list. I want a list of the latest stuff that's pissing off Adam Carolla.
3: Checkered slip-on van guy is right up there with guy who pulls ponytail through back of ball cap. I want you to know that, Will. You're in with him.
1: No, I'm not in with him. I don't think so. I was in California this weekend, and I'll let you go after this, Adam. And interestingly, you're probably never here. You know, it's funny. You got all the money in the world, and you're famous, and yet you don't ever get to this place where I am. And I'm like, I'm 51. I've worn boots and jeans most of my life, but I do enjoy comfort now. And everything's built around footwear. And I was in California, and I ended up talking to this guy. It was in Ojai, which is beautiful, by the way. And I said to my wife afterwards, that dude was really California, right? And she's like, yeah. Like, he had on the slip-on leather shoes that, you know, they're not loafers. They're loose construction. And he had on the cardigan over the T-shirt and swoopy hair. You know, he looked like a well-to-do California guy. And I was like, but I can't do that look. She's like, no, you can't do that look. And, you know, I'm at that stage where if I'm not in boots and jeans, I don't know the look. I don't feel like you've ever struggled with that, Adam.
3: Let me tell you something about you and your slip-on fans. That is a gateway shoe to a Croc. You understand?
1: No.
3: Oh, yeah, sure. You say no. They all say no. But 6 months later, we're rocking the Crocs. So be very careful. It's literally a slippery slope you're on.
1: I'd like to think I can draw a line, Adam. I can draw a line. Check in with me in a couple of years. We'll see if I'm wearing Crocs. I'm going to put my bet on
3: no. I will.
1: Okay. All right, check out Adam, of course, at the Adam Carolla Show, but also on Evil America's Daredevil. It's up now at Fox Nation. Adam, always good to talk to you. Thanks for your time today.
3: Thanks, Will.
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1: Before we go, 2 days and 10-4 pack, I have something, man, there was a lot of things that we discussed.
9: Mexico?
1: You didn't send me any viewer comments. Oh, I never got to Mexico with Adam. Yeah, here's what I want to say, okay? Bring you guys back up. Yeah, I wanted to ask Adam about that. I totally forgot about this. All right, so I tuned in last night. And Mexico versus Ecuador. Now, I don't know if this hits your radar. It hits my radar for a couple of reasons. A, I'm into the World Cup. I'm into soccer. B, I live in Texas. And honestly, the Mexican national team, if we're being real, like, I see evidence of its popularity as much as I see evidence of the
9: New York too.
1: The U.S. team, right? In New York, really?
9: Oh, yeah, big time.
1: I'm not going to do the thing I did yesterday about who you should be rooting for. But I am going to say there is an awesome level of passion around that Mexican team. And it was in Mexico City at Azteca. And the passion was off the charts. Off the charts. The people were going nuts. Did you guys see that three people died in celebration afterwards?
9: No.
1: Have you seen the videos of the people on the streets? No. Asphyxiation. Jeez. Crushed. Man, you forget that's a real deal. Don't get in big crowds. Don't get in big crowds. Nope. But what struck me was the beginning of the game, and it's not just the Mexican team. I've seen it with a couple of teams now. I don't know what you're laughing at, Patrick.
9: I think he's muted.
10: I was just talking to myself, so.
9: Sorry. Yeah. Trying to do a lot of things here, guys.
10: No. I know.
1: Oh, were you muted? Saying something and muted again?
9: I just don't trust you to mute yourself. That's why I don't keep your fader.
10: I mute myself all the time, except for that one time I cleared my throat this week.
9: That's all it took.
1: The Mexican team was standing there belting out their national anthem. Every single player on the team. Watch this.

0: Look at that. And the people in the stands.
1: Belting.
0: And man,
2: sounds very
0: belting
2: German.
0: It out. Not like, not mouthing the words. Like,
1: it jumped it out to me.
0: Singing loud.
1: Notice,
0: what's that?
1: It jumped out to me noticeably before you even texted us. I was looking, I was like, wow, they really love their anthem.
0: And if you show the American team, first off, you show a football team, basically nobody is. You know, there are guys standing stoically. There are some guys standing looking down. Maybe that's the culture of football. And maybe because it's not a national team, you know? They're just playing the anthem before a professional game. If you show the U.S. men's national team, you're going to probably hit 50% tonight. You watch, we got a big game tonight. This is it. We got to win Bosnia. I'd say 50% of the guys will be singing it, you know? Then another 25% will be standing there stoically, you know, reverently. And then another 25% maybe looking down or shifting their weight back and forth or something like that. I'm just saying, 100% of Mexico was belting it out. And I've seen it with a few other teams in this World Cup. That's going to do it for us today here on Will Can Country. Hope you follow us on Spotify or Apple. We'll see you again next time.
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5: The president pays tribute to a predecessor, Lisa Brady, Fox News.
6: He was quite something. He was really quite something.
5: He's at the new Theodore Roosevelt Presidential Library in Medora, North Dakota.
6: On the steps of the Burning Hills, we dedicate a living monument to a legend, a statesman, a soldier, frontiersman, and a true American hero.
5: Roosevelt said he would never have become president without his time in Medora, where he found solace and strength after personal tragedy, the deaths of his mother and wife on the same day. The library opens to the public Saturday. It has interactive features, including a chance to ask Roosevelt questions with the help of AI. The Trump administration lifting restrictions on Anthropic's latest AI model.
7: Anthropic's Claude Fable 5 is now available, as well as access the Mythos 5. Both AI models were blocked for use by foreign nationals by the Commerce Department last month, forcing the company to take down the products just days after their release. The Trump administration has raised cybersecurity concerns with the AI models. Another company, OpenAI, is restricting the release of its new AI product at the request of the Trump administration. President Trump signed an executive order last month establishing a framework for the federal government to check advanced AI systems for national security concerns.
5: Fox's Jared Halpern in Washington. Before traveling earlier today, the president denying personal involvement in his investments, answering questions from reporters.
6: Well, I've made a lot of money before I became president, and they invest my money, and I don't talk to them. I don't even speak to them. So I have many people, I don't know what they call it, closed accounts or something. You put your money in, and that's it.
5: This after a financial filing showing he made nearly $1.2 billion from cryptocurrency businesses. Some Democrats in Congress have previously called for investigations. The Dow fluctuating just before the bell, closing down 12 points. 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
4: 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Here's Josh Rivera.
8: In Shelby County's federal lawsuit regarding the state's takeover of local schools, a temporary restraining order has been granted. The injunction maintains the status quo, allowing the Memphis Shelby County School Board to continue paying contracts, making emergency purchases, and retaining the current leadership for the time being. As the lawsuit proceeds, a federal court will have to determine whether such protections will continue, but the law that established the oversight board took effect today, and the board for Memphis Shelby County Schools will convene for the first time on Wednesday. And a West Memphis police officer was arrested in Memphis on misdemeanor misdemeanor domestic battery charges, according to the police department. The officer was relieved of duty effective immediately, pending the outcome of both the criminal proceedings and internal administrative investigation by the West Memphis Police Department. WMPD said they're waiting on the official incident report before
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10: All right, here we go.
11: Yes, have
10: we
11: some.
10: We turn the calendar to July. Wednesday, July 1st, year of our Lord, 2026 in the Nation of Jake. Mostly sunny. The high, 95 degrees, heat advisory in effect until Friday at 8 p.m. Does that usurp the extreme heat warning, or is that in effect as well? Either way, it's hot. It's hot out. It's going to be hot throughout the 4th of July weekend. But you know what? We got a ton of holidays in advance of the 4th of July. Good Lord, we've got today is Canada Day. I'm not sure who celebrates Canada Day, I guess Canadians, I suppose, or fans of Canada. Also, it's a fiscal New Year's Day. A happy fiscal New Year to everybody. That's right, the Shelby County government starts its fiscal year today. They just passed the budget on fiscal New Year's Eve. So everybody's celebrating today fiscal New Year's Day in Shelby County. Also, we have Harare Day. That was announced yesterday. It was declared by Mayor Paul Young. I guess the Harare people of eastern Ethiopia, that's a big celebration. They've got a big Harare festival over at a Cordova High School. I had no idea until just yesterday. Glad we have a full Harare Day to celebrate. And, of course, Bobby Bonilla Day. You guys remember Bobby Bonilla? When I was growing up, he was a third baseman for the Pittsburgh Pirates, and then he signed a big deal with the Mets. And didn't work out, so they bought him out of the deal. But instead of paying him his $5.9 million, they decided, hey, we're just going to pay him $1.19 million a year for the next 30 years. And how'd that work out? Not so well when your investment guy is Bernie Madoff. That's how that all happened.
12: True.
10: We'll get into that. Yeah, just crazy stuff.
12: You're missing
10: there.
12: One big day. I'm curious if you're going to mention it.
10: Well, my dad's birthday?
12: No. Happy birthday, Dad. But no,
10: yeah,
12: it's not.
10: Yeah. My dad is turning 3/4 of a century old today. How about that? He hates when I say that. I think he's out playing golf in this heat. Hope he's okay. All right. What else did I miss?
12: It's Team USA Day, man.
10: Oh, that's not a holiday.
12: It's a holiday. Just,
10: it's gonna be big tonight. Team USA in World Cup action. What, round of 32?
12: Yes. This
10: is that where we are?
12: Lose, we're out.
10: Playing Bosnia Herzegovina, which used to be part of Yugoslavia or something like that, I think, back in the day. I remember Bosnia was in the news a lot when I was in high school. A lot of bad stuff happening in Bosnia Herzegovina. And I'm not sure how that's how you say it, but that's the matchup tonight in the knockout round. It is win or go home. Earlier today in World Cup action, for those who are following it, or if you're not following it, England, they got a fight from the Congo. But the Congo's going home. England will advance to play against Mexico, I believe in Mexico.
12: That's
10: going to
12: be so fun, man. I watched Mexico last night. It was so, so epic.
10: Yeah, there's a lot of World Cup stuff. Actually, you know, one of the things I want to get into today is Freddie the German World Cup fan. The mystery of his disappearance. He was all over X documenting his trip across the American South. Then all of a sudden, I guess people started digging into his background, his old tweets, and he just said, I'm out of here. I'm gone. Well, was it for real? Was it a hoax? Was it a scam? We'll try to find out. Also today on the program, a lot of news coming out of this Memphis Shelby County Schools takeover. A federal judge has paused the state takeover of the school district. On what grounds? We'll talk about that. Coming up related to that, the state of Tennessee says they are going to release the full findings of the Shelby County Schools audit coming up next week. So we will definitely discuss some of that. Let's see. We've also got how you can take on the legendary Joey Chestnut in a competitive eating contest. Rivera, I think you should enter this. There's a few ways you can qualify to face off against Joey Chestnut later this month at AutoZone Park. So we'll get into that. Plus, Ben Crump was down in Senatobia today. He had a press conference, and he revealed some of the findings in the forensic review of the one-year-old Cohen Wiley's death was revealed. He revealed something that I don't know if he misspoke, because something's not adding up. He said that one-year-old Cohen Wiley was shot with a shotgun. And I don't know if he meant shotgun or if he meant gunshot. I'm not a gun guy, but I know enough about firearms to know that if a one-year-old baby was shot with a shotgun, then that would have also injured anybody who was near that baby. And if a woman was holding the baby and the baby was shot and killed with a shotgun, there's no way that the mom who was holding the baby comes away unscathed. That I think he may have misspoken. We'll get into that coming up as well. There was a lot of preambling and a lot of preaching going on beforehand. But he did make some compelling points, and we'll get into that as well. So tons to get into. On top of that, local headlines. We'll see what is trending online with the X-Files, and we'll play Name Drop as well. We'll spin that Wheel of Weird, as we do on Wednesdays, so we have a packed day ahead of us here in the Nation of Jake. I want to start out with this. This is not something I've seen in the news, but I do have the document here. I've got a motion to dismiss the indictment of Tammy Sawyer. That's right, John Keith Perry, the attorney for General Sessions Court Clerk Tammy Sawyer, has filed a motion to dismiss. Here we have it. Defendant's motion to dismiss the indictment for lack of federal jurisdiction and memorandum of law in support. So, on its face, Tammy Sawyer, who has been indicted on federal corruption charges to include embezzlement and money laundering and wire fraud, stealing allegedly some $44,000+ in taxpayer money for personal use. She is filing a motion to dismiss, saying that the feds have no jurisdiction. Mind you, she's not saying that she didn't do it. She's not saying that the evidence is insufficient. She's saying that it wasn't federal money that she was alleged to have stolen. And that's going to be the basis for this motion to dismiss. So I've got the source material here, but it's pretty straightforward. Here we have it. You ready? Comes now defendant Tamara Sawyer, who undersigned counsel and respectfully moves this court pursuant to Federal Rule of Criminal Procedure 12B3B to dismiss the indictment for lack of federal subject matter jurisdiction. The government has charged Tamara Sawyer under 18 U.S.C. 666, theft concerning programs receiving federal funds, but the indictment fails to adequately allege the jurisdictional predicates required to bring the case in federal court, and the government cannot establish them. The conduct alleged to involve Ms. Sawyer's personal use of county procurement cards is governed by Tennessee law and is subject to prosecution under TCA 3914-103 theft and TCA 3916-402 official misconduct. Federal prosecution under 666 requires the government to show that the Shelby County General Sessions Court Clerk's Office, specifically as the relevant organization or agency, received more than $10,000 in qualifying federal benefits within the 12-month window tied to the alleged offenses. The indictment fails to make this showing with the requisite specificity. All right, so I'm not going to bore you with the rest of the legalese, but that's kind of the top line there. The motion to dismiss is based solely on the fact that I didn't steal nothing from the federal government. I just stole Shelby County taxpayer funds. You have to prove that it was federal monies that were embezzled or misused or stolen. So, okay. I guess there's a couple of questions here. Number one, the filing here does outline that the personal use of county procurement cards is covered by Tennessee law and is subject to prosecution under Tennessee's code, annotated. Okay, then where's Steve Mulroy on this? Where is the Shelby County DA? If the feds have delivered you a case against an elected official who is accused of using these procurement cards and taxpayer funds for personal use, essentially stealing $44,000, then why aren't you all over this? Why not? This is a case. I mean, this, regardless of what happens with it, you know, and again, I think that this motion to dismiss is only for a few of the charges. I think I need to, yeah, let's see. So they're asking that they dismiss count 3, theft concerning programs receiving federal funds, and dismiss the theft of federal funds charges. What about all the other charges? What about the embezzlement? What about the wire fraud? What about all those? So this is like a partial dismissal, and I guess this is what you do. If you're an attorney, you just want to say, hey, let's see if we can just get this whole thing tossed out. But for me, the big question is, yeah, if this is all subject to state law, then why is it the DA, Steve Mulroy, why hasn't he filed any charges against Tammy Sawyer? I mean, I think I know the answer. I mean, it's political. Steve Mulroy is a Democrat. Tammy Sawyer is a Democrat. Steve Mulroy, the DA, he'll probably do something like, well, I'm going to recuse myself. I'm going to recuse myself, and then it'll get handed off to another DA in another jurisdiction, another county, and then there will be, just like we saw with Wanda Halbert's situation, you know, you'll have some sort of judge who is also likely a Democrat who will say, well, I don't have standing. It's got his, oh, man, what a mess. What a mess. That said, I think it tells you everything that this motion to dismiss is not based on any kind of allegations of being targeted by the Trump administration. You know, like she said in her little Juneteenth video on Facebook, there's no, I didn't do it. There's no, the evidence is wrong. I'm being targeted. I'm being wrongly accused. It's essentially, I didn't steal federal funds. I stole from the good people of Shelby County. I didn't steal from the federal government. I didn't steal nothing from you, so you have no standing to bring charges against me. Just on a couple of charges, because there were more than this. And so I'm sure you'll probably see this on WREG at some point, but I happen to acquire the actual motion to dismiss. It's pretty weak. That's a weak motion to dismiss. And if the feds filed it as, you know, a program receiving federal funds, whether it's $10,000 being the threshold, I'm sure they can come up with it. I'm sure they can come up with whatever they need to at this point and then refile those charges. So good try, John Keith Perry Esquire. We'll see what happens with that. Meanwhile, where's Steve Mulroy? Where's the Shelby County DA? You think that the Shelby County DA, who represents the people of Shelby County, the people whose taxpayer money had been stolen, according to this federal indictment, you would want somebody to answer for that? And the person responsible for running the DA's office, Steve Mulroy, is nowhere to be found. Nowhere to be found. This guy, he was likely asked about any state charges. Are you going to go after Tammy Sawyer? I mean, she's on with federal charges here. Are you going to pursue a state case? Well, we're going to see what happens. Derpa derpa derpa der. We'll see what happens with the federal case. Hopefully, I won't have to do my job. I won't have to do anything at all. I can just go crawl under a rock. Because we know what happens when Steve Mulroy, you know, gets those hot media lights on him. He wilts. He wilts like a old piece of lettuce. You know, his wilts kind of turns brown. He's kind of, nobody wants that floppy, nasty, wilted lettuce. It's tossed out. like a bag of moldy tangerines to make another allusion to produce. All right, 683-0989, 683-0989. Freddie, the German World Cup fan, he is gone. He's in the wind, as they might say. How you can compete against the great Joey Chestnut. What would be your competitive food of choice? 683-0989, 683-0989. What could you take down? What could you just consume mass quantities of, say, in a showdown with the great Joey Chestnut? I want to hear from you. 683-0989. The optimal competitive eating food. All right, we want to get some of those suggestions going. Coming up next, though, the...
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21: What lengths would you be willing to go to for the sake of freedom? This was a heavy question one man would bravely conquer. South Carolina, 1862. 23-year-old sailor Robert Smalls was one of seven enslaved crew members aboard the CSS Planter who seized their opportunity for freedom by commandeering the steamship before retrieving their family members who were waiting ashore. Knowledgeable of local mine paths and nautical codes, Smalls was able to deceive Confederate forces as he painstakingly navigated the planter towards the nearby Union naval blockade, to whom he gifted his vessel to be used against his now former oppressors. Such was the impression Smalls had made that he not only heroically served the Union in the Civil War, but was also named the first African-American captain of a military vessel aboard the very ship he stole. After the war, Smalls would use his military pension to bolster his brethren during the Reconstruction era and go on to serve as a state and national member of the House of Representatives, during which time he authored legislation that established the first free compulsory public school system in the United States. Robert Smalls would pass away at the age of 75 from natural causes in 1915, leaving behind a legacy of selfless service in the face of suffering.
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10: All right. 683-0989 is the number. I asked you a couple things. We have residual photos of temperature gauges on dashboards coming in. It is hot, the high of 95 today, but the heat index values of 110 or thereabouts. Although this, sir, am I to believe that your dashboard is reading 210 degrees Fahrenheit? 210? Come on. Hold on. This looks like... this is the dash on some sort of heavy equipment. What is that, a bulldozer? What is that, a loader? Looks like some sort of loader. I know they all have specific names. You got dozers, you got loaders, you got excavators. This looks like some sort of bulldozer or looks like a loader. It says 210 Fahrenheit, but now I'm looking. Okay, I'm being told that is the temperature of the motor. That's the engine temperature, 210, 106. Is the air temperature, which that's substantial. It's not 125 like we saw yesterday. That said, the 210 is where my eye was drawn to. So if somebody's looking at this and they're a layman or a lame man or woman, you might think 210. It's not 210 degrees, the air temperature. That I'm pretty sure you would be dead if that were the case, or you wouldn't last long out there. All right, so we've got that also. Hippie Dave has checked in. I guess competitive eating, Hippie Dave's food of choice would be Twinkies. I guess he says, you give me a glass of cold milk, I could eat Twinkies all day long. All right. Just shoving Twinkies in your mouth over and over again. I don't know, man. I might be able to down three of those. Those are just gross. All right. I used to love them. Used to love Twinkies and the Chocodiles, which is just, the Chocodiles is a Twinkie dipped in chocolate. Chauncey the Chocodile. All right, so yeah, competitive eating foods, and I'll tell you how you can take on the great Joey Chestnut coming up. Right now, we've got this news out of Memphis and Memphis-Shelby County Schools. A federal judge has ordered a halt on the state takeover of the school district. The order from U.S. District Court Judge Waverly Crenshaw Jr. entered Wednesday, July 1st, orders the state and Memphis-Shelby County Schools to maintain the status quo before the takeover law was enacted in May. Crenshaw's order responds to a motion for a temporary restraining order filed late Tuesday by attorneys for Memphis-Shelby County Schools and Shelby County. Now, the takeover is not halted for good. This is just the temporary restraining order. Crenshaw's order applies pending the court's consideration and decision on plaintiff's motion for injunctive relief. That future decision could extend the pause on the takeover or allow it to continue. So, as such, they have canceled the takeover board or the oversight board meeting. That was the next scheduled one. I guess they'll be canceled until this gets resolved. Although, I don't know if I like the idea of canceling the meeting. They can still have a meeting. I mean, this board can still meet. They just can't implement anything. I would keep meeting. Like, I would have a plan, because at some point, a decision will be made on whether or not they can move forward. So why not keep planning what you're going to do? Just because a judge says you can't actually take over the school district doesn't mean you can't meet to still plan what you would do, right? And then on top of all this, next week, the state of Tennessee is going to release the full audit report. And that might be strategic, because you've got this judge putting a hold on the takeover. But then if you get more information from this audit, the full audit report, that might tip the scale saying, listen,
0: You know, we already saw that there were big problems in the preliminary audit report, and now you got the full audit report, which may not show just the misfeasance, but maybe some malfeasance going on in that school district. And you know, listen, being the most gracious, you know, given the benefit of the doubt to the school district, you know, things were not run well, efficiently or effectively. You know, there's a lot of problems with systems, with, you know, people with access to, whether it was procurement or just having access to the systems, like vendors, all that kind of thing, contractors. If you find out that there was some sort of loss of control within that school district, that could have a judge reconsider the grounds on which they're going to initiate the takeover. So we'll see what happens. For now, status quo from before the takeover. It's just been
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21: Can weapons of war be turned into instruments of peace? This was an intriguing contradiction. One man sought to reconcile. Japan, 1942. Martial artist Morihei Ueshiba had gained renown as an invincible warrior amongst the soldiers he helped to train. However, he began to feel a strange dissatisfaction and hatred for conflict. And although he would never forsake his training, Ueshiba sought to find a way to use his skills to unite rather than divide. It was during the worst fighting of World War II that Ueshiba experienced a vision, during which he concluded that the real way of a warrior is the art of peace. Armed with this revelation, Ueshiba dedicated himself to creating a new martial art that one could use to protect themselves without injuring an opponent. And it was after constant refinement that he would give his new system a name, Aikido, which translates to the way of unifying energy, as the techniques he created would allow one to blend with an attacker rather than crush or destroy them. Morihei Ueshiba would continue to promote his art of peace until ultimately passing away in 1969. And yet, there are over 2 million Aikido practitioners worldwide that aim to keep his unique spirit of unity alive.
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25: Fox News, I'm John Saucier. President Trump paying a visit to the Theodore Roosevelt Presidential Library in Medora, North Dakota today, ahead of its official opening. Mr. Trump reflecting on the former president.
26: It's amazing how he came about, a whole different set of lives, he said. So it's been really very inspiring. They've done a fantastic job with the museum.
25: All living presidents invited to the library's grand opening, which is scheduled for July 4th. U.S. negotiators in Qatar talking with mediators as the U.S. and Iran work toward a final peace deal before a ceasefire extension expires. Vice President J.D. Vance credits the military for making the peace talks possible.
27: But why do we engage in negotiation? Because of you, it's not out of weakness, but it's out of strength.
25: Well, a new round of talks come after the U.S. and Iran traded strikes last week, and Iran had attacked ships passing through the Strait of Hormuz and repeated claims their country controls that waterway. America's listening to Fox News.
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2: 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Lee Milligan Hubbard will bring drag racing news from Norwalk, Ohio. 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
3: 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In about half an hour, we'll get into some local headlines. Ben Crump was down in Senatobia today, around 12:30 or so. He had a press conference about the forensic findings of the independent autopsy of one-year-old Cohen Wiley, the baby who was shot and killed in a situation with Senatobia police. There was a shoplifting call at the Walmart in Senatobia. The Senatobia police engaged the suspects. From what I understand, the suspect that was driving the car had a passenger and a one-year-old baby who was in the passenger's lap, drove in the direction of the officers. We're told, at which point the officers opened fire, and at that point, the driver of the vehicle, the shoplifting suspect, was injured. The baby was shot and killed. The mother of the baby, who was holding one-year-old Cohen Wiley, was uninjured. But there are some things that just don't add up with regards to what Ben Crump said. Said a shotgun was involved, and then he started talking about bullets and exit wounds. And listen, I'm not a huge gun aficionado or firearms expert, but I don't associate bullets with shotguns. Shotguns have shells, don't they? There are no shotgun bullets, right? I mean, even though Ice Cube said, you know, shotgun bullets are bad for your health, that line should have been shotgun shells are bad for your health. Shotgun shells not only sounds better, it's also more accurate. I don't think you have shotgun bullets. And if you were shot with a shotgun, and I don't know what gauge, 20 gauge, 12 gauge, whatever it is, I'm not sure you could be holding a baby and then a shotgun blast could come into the side of the vehicle and you are unscathed. Now, some of you guys know a lot more about firearms than I do, but I think I'm right here. So maybe Ben Crump didn't mean shotgun. It seems like that would have been a question that would have been asked by one of the reporters after he said, you know, a shotgun was involved in the shooting death of Cohen Wiley by Senatobia police.
5: It just seems a little too extreme, too, a shotgun for something like that.
3: Well, I know that law enforcement has shotguns.
5: Right.
3: But I'm not sure if a shotgun blast, I don't know if there would be a lot left of a baby if a shotgun was involved, is what I'm saying. So, and I don't want to get too graphic about it, but maybe Ben Crump doesn't read so well. Maybe Ben Crump, maybe he overcame dyslexia and he saw a gunshot and said shotgun. But when I think about a shotgun blast, that's max damage. I mean, depending on the gauge, and it's not like, Dick Cheney and Birdshot. Law enforcement would not have a shotgun that was like a hunting pheasant. So I'm pretty sure that somebody got it wrong, and maybe the press corps, whoever was there from the local news or the papers,

0: they don't know enough about weapons. And by the way, I'm no expert. I own one firearm, and I don't have any long guns. But I just know from, you know, growing up around people who know things, as a curious person I am, I've seen the kind of damage a shotgun would do, and this is not adding up. So I think maybe somebody should have been a little bit more critical and not just, you know, take what Ben Crum. Do you mean gunshot or do you mean shotgun? You don't want to insult the man, but at the same time, I'm not so sure a one-year-old, if you shot a one-year-old with a shotgun, I mean, I don't think that there's much left to examine. And again, like, I don't want this to become a horror show, but yeah. All right, so we have that coming up. We'll maybe listen to exactly what Ben Crump said. Also, competitive eating. We got Joey Chestnut coming to AutoZone Park later this month. Of course, he will be up at Coney Island for the Nathan's Hot Dog Eating Contest on the 4th of July. They're going to have preliminary eating contests, and I guess you could qualify to go up against Joey Chestnut himself at AutoZone Park. So I want to know from you, what would be your choice? Like, what could you eat more of than anything else if you, say, were going to challenge the great Joey Chestnut to a competitive eating contest? I'll tell you what mine is right now. Rivera, you ready? Totino's pizza rolls.
1: No.
0: I could eat more of those. I don't know. It's because they're compact and they're crispy.
1: Well, they have to be out of the oven for at least 10 minutes because they are so hot.
0: They are hot. No way. Oh, yeah, yeah. There's like little tiny hot pockets.
1: Yeah, give it like 5 to 10 minutes and that's a good one.
0: Right, but to me, it's like you could eat a ton of them. Like, I can just eat them all day long, never get full. Or I get full, but they're so tasty, depending on what kind you get. So I'm thinking Totino's pizza rolls. So what's yours? What's your optimal competitive eating food? And we'll tell you how you can qualify to take on Joey Chestnut coming up. All right, yesterday, late in the program, it was around the X-Files time, right in the middle of the program, I was shocked to see that Freddie the German soccer fan, who was stateside for the World Cup, he went viral because he was just blown away by how great the country is. Well, he deleted his account. He deactivated his Twitter account. I guess things just got a little too toxic on X, I should say. We should call it X. So he just decided, boom, he's out. And so a lot of people are saying, wait a minute, this guy got all kinds of attention because he was just a very innocently, you know, very naively experiencing America, saying great things about the American South specifically. And then I guess somebody didn't like it because they started digging up all his old tweets and they made it look like he was some sort of racist or something like that. And I guess that's what happened. We do have a follow-up. I believe that he left X and went over to Instagram, but I was reading this, and this is, I don't know, this is kind of an opinion piece by Zach Dean of Outkick. This was published on foxnews.com. Here's the headline. Viral German soccer fan who captivated America flees social media as story takes a predictable turn. Freddie had charmed America with stops at Waffle House, Walmart, and Elmore, Ohio before critics pounced on his past. In the most predictable twist of 2026, the viral German soccer fan who spent the past month traveling America and stealing hearts has fled the X app. That's right, Freddie is gone. He deactivated his Twitter account Tuesday because A, Zach Dean says he's sort of a fraud. B, folks grew tired of the act. And C, we can't have nice things in this country. Zach Dean says he's been shouting this from the rooftops for a month now. Ever since this Freddy character came into our world at the start of the World Cup, Zach says he knew it was suspicious. He knew it was probably going to end poorly. He says, and I was right, and now he's gone. A tale as old as time. Now, I don't have the kind of animus towards Freddy that I guess a lot of people did. I did think it was weird. It's like, just because this German guy who goes viral, it's just the nature of it. People want to be associated with it. It's viral. Eyeballs are on it. It has value. That's why he got set up in a hotel by J.J. Watt. That's why he got to go to the Ella Langley concert, is because people want to be part of it. I don't blame Freddie for that. Now, as far as this all being a hoax and a fraud, somebody went to the Ella Langley concert. Somebody stayed in J.J. Watt's hotel room, right? So it's not like he's just a phony person. He doesn't exist. People are saying he's a phony because it came out. Rivera, you ready for this?
1: Ready.
0: This was not Freddie's first time visiting the U.S.
1: What?
0: Yeah, Freddie.
1: That's a theory?
0: No, it's true.
1: Oh, this is for real? Okay.
0: This is for real, yeah. Freddie has been to the U.S. before. Freddie lived a year in Santa Barbara, California.
1: What?
0: Yeah.
1: My whole brain is breaking right now.
0: So this guy actually lived in the U.S. for a year or so, out in California in Santa Barbara, where it's beautiful. So Freddie goes over to Instagram and explains himself. He said, I'm paraphrasing, he said, I never said it was my first time in the United States. He says, this is my first time in the American South. Like, he had never been to Mobile, Alabama, and had never been to Georgia, and he'd never been to, like, all these places that he went. He says, I've been to the touristy places. I've been to California, I've been to New York, and I've been to Vegas. Those were the places he says he's been. But he's never just been in any town, Ohio. And so he said, X has gotten too toxic for me. I got all these people going through all my old tweets and trying to make me look like a bad guy. He's like, so I'm hanging out over here on Instagram. And I get that, because that's what they do on the internet. Anytime somebody gets any kind of internet fame, and that's why, I subscribe to the philosophy of every day on Twitter or on X, there's a main character, and the goal is to not be it. It doesn't even matter if people like you. There's somebody who's going to get sick of you. There's somebody who's going to dig something up about you. And this is just kind of a phenomenon. We've seen it before. If somebody gets insta-famous, when that doesn't mean Instagram, that means like instantly famous. Remember, who was it, the quarterback for Alabama? A.J. McCarron? Remember his hot-ass girlfriend at the national championship game? I forget what her name was, but she was gorgeous. And Brent Musburger's over there, like, drooling over her. She became famous almost immediately. And so everybody was Googling her, but trying to find out everything they could about her. But then there's always a subset of people who's like, hey, let's take her down a peg or two. Let's find out everything problematic she's ever tweeted. Oh, is she a Republican? So I guess people were digging up all this stuff on Freddie. And I guess it also didn't help that Freddie was faceless. Like, his avatar was not him. I think it was Ronaldo, Cristiano Ronaldo. And he just had the German flag. And he always blurred out his face in all of the photos, which I don't blame him for doing. Some people just don't put their faces or their kids' faces on the internet. But somebody was at those concerts, and somebody was at those hotel rooms, and somebody was at those Waffle Houses. Man, but I guess what, it's really just jealousy, Like, you don't know who Freddie is, and all of a sudden you're like, oh, okay, that's cute. And then the next thing is he's everywhere, and he's getting all this free stuff. Like, everywhere he goes, he's getting invites to high-profile events. He's not having to pay for anything. Buc-ee's is trying to reach out to him. Everybody wants a piece. Everybody wants to be associated with Freddie. So it's not long until somebody's like, hey, who's this guy think he is? We need to take him down a peg or two. We need to put him in his place. Who does he think he is? So somebody found out that he's been to the U.S. before, and so they've deemed him a fraud. And so they've chased him off of social media. So what was just a few weeks ago, this fun, feel-good story, is just kind of gross now. Like, oh, yeah, this Freddie guy, we thought he was just the naive foreigner coming over in a new world. And we treat foreigners like that, too, don't we? The naive foreigner comes over. He doesn't know any better. Look at him. How cute. See, I thought it was great because the U.S. takes a beating in the media, especially the international media. Just absolutely takes a beating. A lot of it has to do with jealousy. Oh, them and their air conditioning during heat waves and their ice and their drinks and their excess and their food portions that are just massive and the meat at every meal. And then when they get over here, they're like, oh my good, I get it now. And I liked those videos. Was like, you know, people from the UK or from Germany or the Japanese fella that was so excited. You know, we, for whatever reason, there's this, I don't know, I guess there's this wanting to be liked and accepted in the international community. And we really like it. I'm done. I don't care. I've never really have cared. The fact that, you know, the French are upset with us, blaming us for their heat wave because they want to be ruled so hard. They want to be governed so hard by the EU and by their own governments that they'll suffer. They have been brainwashed into thinking that their governments, especially the EU, knows what's best for them. They will suffer in a heat wave, and instead of rising up and rebelling against their oppressive government that will not let them have AC, they just blame us. They blame our AC for making them hot. It's ridiculous. So, the hell with Freddie, the hell with Pierre, the hell with, I don't know, what's an English name? Simons? Yeah, Harry Styles. Take them all. The hell with them. Like, lock it down. Don't let them back in. Ella Langley, don't let any Germans into your shows anymore. J.J. Watt, if you're fraternizing with anybody from Sweden or the Netherlands, I don't want to see it anymore. Get them out of here. Finish up this soccer garbage and go home. Don't come back if that's the way it's going to be. All right, 683-0989, what is your competitive eating food? What can you eat?
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8: Would you willingly risk death for the good of your countrymen? This was the overwhelming patriotism one man heroically possessed. Poland, 1940. Underground resistance leader Witold Pilecki was given a selfless mission to infiltrate and report on the conditions his compatriots faced while imprisoned in the infamous death camp, Auschwitz. To do so, Pilecki willingly allowed himself to be arrested by the Nazis during a street roundup in Warsaw. Once inside, Pilecki not only established an underground resistance within the camp, but also assisted in escapes, even giving up his own early escape plans for an inmate in greater danger. Eventually, though, Pilecki made a 100-kilometer escape journey on foot in 1943, after which he prepared an exhaustive report for Allied forces, which was tragically ignored and regarded as too horrifying to be true. Furthermore, even after the Nazi occupation, Pilecki faced further imprisonment by the Polish communist regime, who would unjustly execute him after a sham trial in 1948. However, Witold Pilecki would gain the recognition he deserved when his true story was released after the fall of communism, earning him the acclaim of his fellow countrymen, who forever remember him as a symbol of selfless patriotism.
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8: How far would you be willing to travel to help a friend in need? The greatest courage is often found in reluctant heroes. New York, 1940. American Olympic bobsledder Billy Fisk is prompted to help his allies across the pond as the German Luftwaffe looms over England. However, since the U.S. was still neutral at this point of the Second World War, Fisk was forced to lie about his nationality in order to enlist in the Royal Air Force. Surprisingly, though he had never flown before, Fisk proved to be a natural fighter pilot and participated in his first sorties less than a week after training. His aviation career, though, would be short-lived, as on August 16th, Fisk's fuel tank was shot by an enemy dive bomber over the English Channel. However, instead of bailing out of his plane, which was desperately needed to help in the war effort, Fisk skillfully glided it back to his airfield. Tragically, though his plane would be repaired, Fisk would succumb to his injuries the following day, earning him the distinction of being the first American citizen fighter pilot to be killed in action during World War II. And though he confessed his reasons for serving to be unheroic, the inscription on his memorial plaque would go on to read, "An American citizen who died, that England might live."
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0: All right, so Joey Chestnut on the 4th of July, we all expect him to take down some, what, 76 hot dogs in 10 minutes. I believe that was his record. That's going to happen up in Coney Island at Nathan's famous hot dog eating contest. The best part of it is not even the competition, it's the intros. I watch for the intros. So I'll be watching that, what, 11 a.m. or thereabouts on the 4th of July. Later this month, you have the chance to compete against Joey Chestnut at AutoZone Park. Chestnut will eat at the Redbirds game on July 18th. Now, from Thursday through Saturday of this week, tomorrow through Saturday, the Redbirds will hold eating contests for fans at home games. Each night's winner will get to compete against Joey Chestnut. So there are three opportunities to go up against Joey Jaws Chestnut, if you dare. Here we go. Thursday, tomorrow, they're going to have a contest in which you'll have to eat a 10-inch cheese pizza, an X-Lines pizza. Which, 10-inch pizza? No problem. I could do that. I would just fold it up like a taco and just take it down. On Friday, sliders from Slider Inn. Huh? Memphis Sliders. Which, that's also something fun to eat. You just shove a bunch of burgers in your mouth, little ones. And then on Saturday, July 4th, Grandma's Meatballs, presented by Aldo's Pizza Pies. So, those are your opportunities to go up against Joey Chestnut. Rivera, I think you should try it. I think you should do it.
1: I'm not a professional eater. And here's the thing.
0: Doesn't matter.
1: With professional eating, like, I think the best foods to do are foods, one, that tastes good, number one. I think hot dogs are the worst because they start to taste really bad after a while.
0: Yeah.
1: So that's one. Two, it has to be something you can't get really full off quickly. So like hot dogs, I feel like you'd start to get really, really full quickly, which is why I would say those mini brownies, I could destroy a mini brownie eating competition because you can put down a lot without it, you know, tasting bad and getting full.
0: Those mini brownies, I know what you're talking about.
1: The ones like the Kroger and stuff?
0: The round.
1: Yeah.
0: With the little mini round brownies.
1: I would take those down, man.
0: I suppose. I don't know if we should go with sweets, though. Like, I've got a texter 7247 says, sour Skittles. You know, we're not doing candy. That's absurd.
1: Because then how do you, like, number how many you can take down? Because normally you would grab a handful and down them, I guess. You know what I mean?
0: Yeah, I guess you would, everybody would start with a certain number of Skittles.
1: Sure.
0: And then you would count what's left over, but then you have to account for when you drop them, if you drop any. There would be that. Also, we got Chris, and Berclair says, buffalo chicken wings. I guess you could sit there and eat those all day. However, I guess the only thing about chicken wings is that then you have to have somebody judge whether or not you ate the whole
1: thing. Exactly.
0: So how much chicken is left on the bone?
1: Gotta eat the whole thing.
0: All right, Markansas says, my wife says shrimp. But
1: that's
0: I say
1: gross.
0: Raw oysters. I like shrimp just fine. Crawfish would be good. I can eat those all day, but then also difficult to.
1: It's gross to look at,
0: determine if you
1: too.
0: Ate all the meat.
1: Ugh.
0: Let's see. Raw oysters. I've never really been a big raw oyster guy. Chris from Etoka says mozzarella cheese balls.
1: I can go with that. It's good with Chris.
0: Fried mozzarella cheese balls. Like cheese sticks, but in ball form. Okay. All right. I still think Totino's pizza rolls are good for me. That's just that food that I can just sit there and eat. I'll eat the whole bag. You know, I'll put them all on a cookie sheet. I'll bake them up, get them nice and hot. And then you're right, Rivera, you got to be careful. You don't want to burn your mouth, but I can just eat those all day. Totino's pizza rolls. So, yeah, you got your chance. Get out to check out the Redbirds. Enter the contests that they have Thursday through Saturday's games. Get out and check out the Redbirds. I'm sure they'll have...
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11: Trump meets President Roosevelt. I'm Lisa Brady, Fox News. It happened with the help of artificial intelligence at the new Theodore Roosevelt Presidential Library in North Dakota.
12: Every day a president faces storms most people never see. Keep your nerve and remember the nation comes first, you get through.
13: Well, I appreciate those words. Those words are fantastic. And I just want to say it's an honor to be with you today.
11: The president dedicating the new library in Medora to a leader he calls a legend and true American hero. Also calling it a time to rediscover the indomitable spirit that built the country.
13: And all that will ensure America always remains the most exceptional nation on the face of the earth. We're not going to let communists get in our way. We're not going to let anyone get in our way. Not the communists.
11: This after another Democrat in Congress was ousted by a Democratic socialist challenger in Colorado primaries yesterday. There and in New York, the challengers overcoming controversy on some issues by arguing current lawmakers aren't fighting hard enough for working Americans. New York City has heightened security for multiple America 250 events this weekend and also reportedly for the Taylor Swift Travis Kelce wedding. A source telling AP it's Friday at Madison Square Garden, though not confirmed by the couple. Earlier today, a proposal atop the Empire State Building where a couple dressed in black climbed the spire, unfurling a banner about the power of love and world peace before apparently getting engaged on the way back down, pausing on a ledge.
14: The woman is believed to be Angela Nicolau, her now fiance Yvonne Birkis. She posted a video on her Instagram from the top of the Empire State Building encouraging people to watch the whole stunt live on the stream. She and her now fiance, according to her social media account, appeared in a documentary in 2024 following this Russian couple as they scaled skyscrapers around the world.
11: Fox's Brian Yenes. They were arrested today. 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
7: From the Mitch Wright Plumbing, Heating, and Air News Desk, the news you need. 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
15: One Shelby County commissioner stated that the major water leak revealed a much bigger problem, even if the flooding at 201 Poplar was fixed. Shelby County Commissioner Mick Wright is requesting a thorough engineering evaluation following the Criminal Justice Center's two-day closure due to a burst water pipe, which delayed court proceedings and disrupted operations. Wright wrote to Lee Harris, the mayor of Shelby County, asking the administration to submit a request for qualifications, or an RFQ, to perform a thorough structural, mechanical, engineering, and electrical evaluation of the Criminal Justice Center. On Wednesday morning, the courtrooms and offices at 201 Poplar reopened and went back to the regular activities. And the Memphis Hound Dogs are 3-2 in their inaugural 2026 season. After losing to the Arkansas Diamonds, their next game is against the Arkansas Diamonds again on July 10th.
7: More news in 30 from the Mitch Wright Plumbing, Heating, and Air News Desk. 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
21: Memphis traffic flow looking good. 385 east before Kirby Parkway road work. The right shoulder is blocked there in Hickory Hill area. Medical District, MLGW doing some work. One lane is open, Union Avenue at Pauline Street. No left turns are allowed. I'm Michael Higgins with your total traffic.
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0: 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Just go to the On Demand page. A programming note, we will be off the air on July 3rd. In our place, you'll be hearing some America 250 programming from Fox News Radio. So that should always be great. They always do a good job around the 4th of July. So tomorrow will be our Independence Day not so spectacular on the program, and then we will be live again on Monday, July 6th. For the Nation of Jake and News Talk 98.9 5-year birthday, not so spectacular, or anniversary. I don't know. What are we going to call it? It's the fifth birthday. I mean, the Nation of Jake had been around before, but we launched the station on July 5th of 2021. So it'll mark 5 years of Nation of Jake V3.0 on this great radio station. So maybe we'll just celebrate the radio station and the launch on Monday, July 6th. So that's the plan. That's the plan. I appreciate you being here today on this Harare Day. That was announced just yesterday by Mayor Paul Young of Memphis. He says this is Harare Day. Maybe we'll look into how we celebrate Harare Day. I'm sure that Josh Rivera is looking that up as we speak. It's also Bobby Bonilla Day. Legendary baseball story here. Bobby Bonilla was a big free agent signing of the New York Mets. It didn't really work out. And so they decided that they wanted to restructure Bobby Bonilla's contract. They owed him $5.9 million, which I guess at the time was a lot of money. I guess the guy who owned the Mets said, hey, I'm going to defer this money and pay him 6% interest. But that's okay, because I can get 8% interest from my finance guy, Bernie Madoff. And then Bernie Madoff with all of his money, and he was on the hook for paying Bobby Bonilla $1.19 million every July 1st for 30 years. So Bobby Bonilla, by deferring the money, turned $5.9 million into some $29 million, and he's still getting paid every July 1st. So pretty amazing story there as we celebrate Bobby Bonilla Day. So we've also got, let's see, the X-Files coming up. You guys see this? This viral story is huge. A couple of daredevils climbed the Empire State Building. They got up on the spire on top. They flew some sort of flag, and they got engaged. We'll talk about that story. And also, who has the stones to call Dwayne The Rock Johnson a coward? I'll tell you coming up in just a little bit. Anything you got for me, 683-0989 is the number here. You should give me a call. We can discuss whatever you'd like to talk about. Also, the Rick's Powder Coating text line. If you want to, just drop in a comment on the message board, 683-0989. All right, it's time to get into some news. There is plenty of it. We've got the local headlines here in the Nation of Jake News Network. All right, you'll be reading about a lot of stuff today. Number one, a federal judge has ordered a halt to the state of Tennessee's takeover of Memphis Shelby County Schools. And as a result, the oversight board has canceled this afternoon's meeting. They were set to meet at 4 p.m., but they've decided just to cancel it because now all the board members on the oversight board are named in this lawsuit. So they have ordered, I guess, is this an injunction? This is a temporary restraining order, I believe. So they've just said this is a status quo. So no takeover, at least not for now. And they will set another court date later this month in order to evaluate the case. So this could be extended. It could be struck down as unconstitutional. But for now, a judge, Waverly D. Crenshaw Jr., U.S. District Court judge, has decided we're going to put a hold on this state takeover. And then now we've got the state of Tennessee saying, remember the audit that we implemented that was kind of the impetus, justification for the state takeover? Well, we're going to release the full audit next week. So I believe July 8th at 10:30 a.m., Rivera, there will be a press conference for the state of Tennessee. I guess the comptroller, Jason Mumpower, will be taking to the mic to explain the release of the full audit and the findings of the audit. So there'll be a lot of news concerning this coming up. Elsewhere, Senatobia, Mississippi, we have a press conference earlier today. Ben Crump, the attorney for the family of one-year-old Cohen Wiley, who was shot and killed by Senatobia police during a shoplifting call at the Walmart. He presented his findings of the autopsy, the independent autopsy that was conducted on the one-year-old Cohen Wiley. The autopsy revealed that Cohen Wiley was shot with a shotgun, damage to his internal organs, one or more, that he was shot in his side. Now, again, we don't know if that was because the officer fired into the side of the vehicle or maybe the child was being held up to the side. We don't really know. We just know that he was shot. He was killed. I guess there's a few things that stood out to me about Ben Crump's press conference. Number one, there was a lot of preamble about what may have taken place that day. There was a lot of calls for transparency, and I agree with the calls for transparency. If there's video, it should be released. Now, the Mississippi Bureau of Investigation, they often investigate these police shootings, and it takes anywhere from 6 to 9 months, maybe longer, to complete the investigation. So Ben Crump did make some points saying, listen, if this was video that absolved the police of any wrongdoing, they likely would have already released it. I don't know if that's true or not. He made a lot of statements that the officers knowingly fired into the vehicle that had a baby in it. We don't know if that was the case. It doesn't really matter that it was a shoplifting call. It doesn't matter what was being shoplifted. He made a big to-do about it being a box of diapers that was being stolen. It was about, in that moment, did the driver of the vehicle put that officer's life in danger? Did that officer have a reasonable fear for his life and then decided to neutralize the threat? And I'll also say this, again, anybody who decides to, A, take their child on a shoplifting trip, and then when you're engaged by police officers who have weapons drawn to hold the baby up instead of duck and cover, I have to question those actions. So we might hear from Benjamin Crump coming up in a little bit. The shotgun thing, I don't know. I think maybe Ben Crump meant gunshot and not shotgun, because that shotgun, that seems like woof, a lot of damage. And I know there's all different kinds of shotguns, different gauges, slugs versus shot pellets, all that stuff. I'm not a firearms expert, but there's something amiss that this was a shotgun blast. So we'll see if we can find out more about that. 201 Poplar is back open. The hub of Shelby County's criminal justice system went back to work on Wednesday after a burst water main and subsequent flooding caused a two-day shutdown of 201 Poplar. An hour after the Criminal Justice Center reopened, there were long lines outside with some lower-level courtrooms, which is where the flooding from the burst water main occurred. It's also where General Sessions Criminal Court Divisions and three divisions of City Court are located. Lines outside those courtrooms and clerk's offices point to normal operations for a weekday morning. So no backlogs in the court, but I guess they're still waterlogged. Can you imagine how bad it smelled in there and how many of those fans are going? You know the fans I'm talking about? Like when you get like Belfour or Service Master out and he's going to bring out those fans? Probably everywhere, and it probably stinks. We've got some business news. FedEx is going to sell a subsidiary to a French shipping company for $1.4 billion. The CMA CGM Group, a global shipping and logistics company, announced its purchase of FedEx Supply Chain for $1.4 billion. The deal is expected to close in 2026, nearly triple CEVA Logistics Northern American contract logistics business, and make it a bigger player in North America. The combined business would have about 150 warehouses and roughly 20,000 workers across more than 240 locations in North America, and would include FedEx Supply Chain's approximately 10,000 employees and related assets. So if I'm a employee FedEx Supply Chain, all of a sudden, all my new bosses are going to be French people? I'm going to have to answer to the French? Oh, man, I wonder the French people, if it follows, they take over FedEx Supply Chain, all these warehouses, are they going to remove the AC from the warehouses? I wonder. I mean, how dedicated are you to the premise there, France? Or are you going to be like normal people? And you say, yeah, we're operating stateside. So when in Rome, we do as the Romans. We have AC in the warehouse. Climate control. All right, we've also got this. This is interesting. 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Internet via Starlink by way of SpaceX? Starlink is also waiving the hardware costs, which can be $350 for residential use. All right, I guess I don't know enough about Starlink. That's satellite internet, right? So, if you're a residential user of it, can you take it anywhere you want? I mean, you have to have a router and all those things. Like, you have to, if it's residential, there's some about hardware costs. So you get set up with Starlink internet at your home, but can you take it everywhere you go? Because that would be a deciding factor, because there is a catch. According to the company's privacy policy, Starlink can use your personal information to train machine learning and artificial intelligence models, like Grok. Starlink can also share your personal information with third-party collaborators, and that's a deal-breaker for me. That's a no. It's a no for me. What about you, Rivera? Are you down with half-price internet if they get to share your information with third-party collaborators?
1: I'd rather just keep the really good one I have already.
0: You'd be surprised that, you know, you sign up for that kind of stuff all the time. I don't know about you, man, but I get all kinds of insane text messages. I don't know who they think I am. I think somebody, I've talked to you about this before, somebody gave my number out as Horace Austin's number. I get texts for this Horace Austin guy who I can only ascertain is a black Democrat from Atlanta, because I get all kinds of Democrat messages for this guy, Horace Austin. And a lot of it's like, oh, yo, black men empowerment invites you to some sort of symposium. I'm not Horace. They're always trying to buy Horace's house on Greenleaf Avenue. Sometimes I'll indulge them. Sometimes I'll say, make me an offer on my house. And they'll, go back and forth. And then I'll have to, at some point, I'll get bored. I'll say, I'm not Horace. Ha ha, bitch. And then I will have wasted their time. But people, I think anything that you sign up for these days, they're selling your information. And that man, Rivera, get ready. Because at some point, you're going to buy a home. I mean, the market is going to right itself, and you're going to be able to buy a home. And when you do, that mortgage company is going to give your name and your information to everybody. You're going to get nothing. That's where you get all the junk mail. It's from your mortgage company. They've got to put a stop to this. I'm sick of the text messages. I'm sick of the junk mail. I'm sick of the robocalls. It's severely degrading the quality of life in this country. It's right there with the soccer. All right, 683-0989. If you plan on getting drunk this 4th of July, there's a way that you can have your car towed.
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24: Do you think you could survive with part of your brain missing? This was a puzzling phenomenon one man was capable of living with. Vermont, 1848. 25-year-old foreman Phineas Gage was tamping down explosives with an iron rod when suddenly the powder detonated and shot the instrument through his skull, damaging the front left portion of his brain. Miraculously, not only did Gage survive the accident, but his intellectual functions remained intact and was able to leave his home after just a month of recuperation, as the damaged portion of his brain had adapted and regenerated after the injury. And although he was unable to return to his previous profession, Gage found employment as a stagecoach driver in Chile before returning to his mother's home in San Francisco, where he would ultimately pass away 12 years after his accident in 1860. Remarkably, the subsequent research into Gage's survival by contemporary and future scientists would lead to the creation of an entirely new field of medicine, earning Gage the title of the man who began neuroscience. As his story clearly showed that the brain was far more complex than previously believed. How might we, like Phineas Gage, inspire others by allowing our scars and pains to be transformed into instruments of healing and change?
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0: All right, if you plan on drinking for the holiday weekend, do so responsibly. Do like I do. I don't often drink, but when I do, I drink at home by myself to excess. 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Drinking and driving's stupid. Especially the driving part. I don't want to go anywhere. Yeah, I always talk about this. 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It cost $100,000, $200,000, $300,000 house, right? It depends on which house we're talking about. I own many. Hundreds of thousands of dollars a house costs you, and you still insist on going other places? Why would you go anywhere else? You pay $250,000, $300,000 for a home? That's where I'm staying. I'm staying home. And I'm going to drink at my house where the beer is cheap to escape all my troubles like a healthy person. That said, if you go to a party and drink at somebody else's house, there's a way you get home safe. Here we have it. With America's 250th anniversary just around the corner, people are getting ready to celebrate throughout the weekend. And for some, that includes drinking alcohol. AAA is offering tow-to-go services from 6 p.m. on Friday, July 3rd through 6 a.m. on Monday, July 6th. With millions of Americans on the road, even one impaired driver is too many, said Adrian Woodland, spokesman for AAA. Now, that it's a silly thing to say. I mean, with millions of Americans on the road, tens of millions, one impaired driver is too many. You know there's going to be some. If there was only one, it would not be too many. If there was only one impaired driver in the entire country, that wouldn't be too many. That'd be great. That would be great. We would save countless lives if there was just one impaired driver. But I get her point. Members and non-AAA members who are under the influence and cannot drive safely can call this toll-free number, 855-2-TOW-2-GO, 855-286-9246, to get a free ride and tow. The service allows cars to be towed up to 10 miles away to a safe location. According to AAA, the service is available to prevent dangerous decisions behind the wheel. Officials urge drivers to plan ahead and designate a sober driver or prepare for alternative transportation ahead of celebrating. Tow-to-go is there if you need it, but it's not a substitute for proper planning. The safest choice is always to arrange a ride before you go out. That said, you have to prove you're drunk. Rivera, what do you think? I mean, what if you just don't want to drive?
1: Yeah, I think it'd be pretty easy to prove that you're drunk, I think.
0: What if you're sober and you just want to ride?
1: No, that's lame. You shouldn't do that.
0: But you could.
1: Yeah, no, I don't like that. You shouldn't take away a spot from someone that actually needs to get a ride.
0: Okay, well, we've established it would be dishonest.
1: Yes.
0: Well, what I'm saying is, what are they going to do about it? You call them and say, hey, I'm in no shape to drive. I need a ride home. I want you to tow my car to my house. And they show up and you're sober. What are they going to do? Not tow you? Or you say, hey, I didn't say I was drunk. I said I'm in no shape to drive. I'm tired.
1: They would have to honor it.
0: I guess so. Yeah, don't go abusing the tow-to-go AAA program. It's for the drunk people. Although, why should you be pet?
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24: What lengths would you be willing to go to for the sake of freedom? This was a heavy question one man would bravely conquer. South Carolina, 1862. 23-year-old sailor Robert Smalls was one of seven enslaved crew members aboard the CSS Planter who seized their opportunity for freedom by commandeering the steamship before retrieving their family members who were waiting ashore. Knowledgeable of local mine paths and nautical codes, Smalls was able to deceive Confederate forces as he painstakingly navigated the Planter towards the nearby Union naval blockade, to whom he gifted his vessel to be used against his now former oppressors. Such was the impression Smalls had made that he not only heroically served the Union in the Civil War, but was also named the first African-American captain of a military vessel aboard the very ship he stole. After the war, Smalls would use his military pension to bolster his brethren during the Reconstruction era and go on to serve as a state and national member of the House of Representatives, during which time he authored legislation that established the first free compulsory public school system in the United States. Robert Smalls would pass away at the age of 75 from natural causes in 1915, leaving behind a legacy of selfless service in the face of suffering.
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24: How far would you be willing to travel to help a friend in need? The greatest courage is often found in reluctant heroes. New York, 1940. American Olympic bobsledder Billy Fisk is prompted to help his allies across the pond as the German Luftwaffe looms over England. However, since the U.S. was still neutral at this point of the Second World War, Fisk was forced to lie about his nationality in order to enlist in the Royal Air Force. Surprisingly, though he had never flown before, Fisk proved to be a natural fighter pilot and participated in his first sorties less than a week after training. His aviation career, though, would be short-lived, as on August 16th, Fisk's fuel tank was shot by an enemy dive bomber over the English Channel. However, instead of bailing out of his plane, which was desperately needed to help in the war effort, Fisk skillfully glided it back to his airfield. Tragically, though his plane would be repaired, Fisk would succumb to his injuries the following day, earning him the distinction of being the first American citizen fighter pilot to be killed in action during World War II. And though he confessed his reasons for serving to be unheroic, the inscription on his memorial plaque would go on to read, "An American citizen who died, that England might live."
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21: Fox News, I'm Tom Graham. Record-breaking temperatures gripping several states ahead of the 4th of July holiday.
22: More than 65 million people across 20 states could see temperatures top 100 degrees this week. Forecasters are expecting Friday heat indices of 105 in Raleigh, North Carolina, 109 in Memphis, Tennessee, and 110 in Washington, D.C.
21: Fox's Tanya J. Powers, California drivers getting hit with an additional gas tax. Fox's William Longines in L.A.
36: Today's increase is only 2 cents, but that brings the state gas tax to 63 cents a gallon. When you add in other environmental fees and taxes, the state adds $1.20 to every gallon of gas sold.
3: AAA puts California's average for a gallon of regular gas at $5.41. That is the highest gas price average in the country. 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
25: 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Here's Josh Rivera.
4: In Shelby County's federal lawsuit regarding the state's takeover of local schools, a temporary restraining order has been granted. The injunction maintains the status quo.

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4: Memphis traffic flow looking pretty good right now as we see no major delays on Pellissippi Parkway, Sam Cooper, 269, 240, and I-40 all running pretty smoothly right now with no accidents or stalls. I'm Michael Higgins with your total traffic.
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7: Happy Harari Day to all who celebrate. That's right. I like to celebrate Harari Day by playing my Atari and driving my Ferrari. Still trying to figure out exactly why we are celebrating Harari Day. I know that I guess there's a Harari contingent in Memphis, Eastern Ethiopian culture. They've been doing this for a while at Cordova High School. So, happy Harari Day. Also, Canada Day, which is kind of difficult to say. Canada Day. Canada Day. Canada Day. Say Canada Day.
9: Canada Day. Canada Day. Canada Day.
7: It is kind of hard to say, isn't it? Canada
9: you gotta,
7: Day.
9: Like, focus.
7: Canada Day today, today, today. All right, so Canada Day. Who in the hell would celebrate that? It's also Bobby Bonilla Day, the day that Bobby Bonilla cashes in $1.19 million. He's done this for like 30 years. It was supposed to be $5.9 million, and he gets paid $1.19 million every year, and I guess he will until the year 2030. Or something like that. It's just craziness. Also, my old man's 75th birthday. And he was born on this day in 1951. And I'll tell you what, man. Old guys, they're spry. All right, so my dad goes out. I think today he was out in the 90-degree heat playing golf. He can still hit a golf ball some 300 yards. But my dad's a big guy. My dad's probably 6'1". You know, he's probably two bills. And he's rangy. All right, and he can hit a golf ball a long way. Now, Coors Man is 77. This guy is off his rocker. The other day, I watched Coors Man. He's my father-in-law. Rivera, Coors Man was up in the bed of his Dodge Ram pickup. Full-size pickup. And so he's up there. He's throwing garbage bags in it or whatever. And we rolled by to check on him. He goes, hey, guys. He jumps off. He jumps off the tailgate and just, like, lands on his feet. And this guy's had his hip replaced. He just jumped right off and just landed 2 feet on the pavement like it was nothing. Absorbed the impact like he was Ja Morant. I'm like, what?
9: Some people are just blessed like that.
7: Crazy balance. I mean, the balance, you know, he's still got, I guess, enough cartilage in his knees. That hurts me. My knees, there's no more cartilage in my knees. And I'm only 47 years old. I don't jump off full-size pickups like that. I'm also flat-footed. So it's not good. Like when I land, cuz I land flat-footed and it's bad. That said, man, these old guys, they're built different. And they say what, 70 is the new 40 or something like that. So happy birthday to my father, 75 years old on this day. 683-0989, whatever you got for me, send it along. We've got the Wheel of Weird. We'll spin that bad boy coming up right now, though. Let's see what is trending online. We've got our trending topics, viral videos, breaking news, all happens online. Whether it is Facebook, Instagram, or X, at Nation of Jake, you can follow me there. You can also follow at Newstalk 989, this great radio station, which is turning 5 years old this week. And our producer, the trillionaire, Josh Rivera. Still no sign of your $100 trillion bill, huh?
9: No sign yet.
7: Come on, man.

0: I sent that days ago. It feels like last week. Did I send it last week?
1: Was it last week? Was it Sunday?
0: I don't know. I texted you right before I put in the mailbox. I raised that red flag. I hope somebody didn't steal your $1 trillion.
1: I hope not. I'll check the mail as soon as I get home.
0: That's larceny, isn't it? It's theft, definitely. Yeah, that's a federal offense.
1: Isn't that a federal crime, too? Yeah.
0: It's a federal crime to steal mail. All right, let's see. First things first, this story's wild. Two people climbed to the top of the Empire State Building, not the part where you're supposed to go up there. They climbed on the outside up the spire where you would see Spider-Man hanging out. These two people went up there holding a banner that read something like, "When the power of love beats the love of power, the world knows peace," whatever that means. And so they got a chopper up there. They could not get any higher on the Empire State Building. They are up on, like, the antenna where the beacon is, the red beacon up top. And they've got this, I don't know, this flag. Looks like they wrote it in masking tape. And then they, I guess, go down to a platform, and it appears that the dude proposes to the lady. So this is a engagement happening up top of the Empire State Building. Which, that's pretty, I'll give them credit. That's memorable. She'll never forget that. That said, the couple has been identified as Angela Nicolau and Ivan Birkus. They released a Netflix documentary a couple of years ago called Skywalkers, A Love Story. They supposedly found love thousands of feet in the sky, illegally scaling the world's tallest buildings. So I guess it would make sense that these two scale the Empire State Building in the middle of the day on a Wednesday, and they get engaged, and then they start making out.
1: Good for them.
0: Here we go.
2: Great. Well, they can consummate a marriage in jail.
3: Yeah. Oh, apparently, because they don't do it here.
4: Of time.
5: You can visibly see her taking selfies of the ring. I was just told. So,
6: yeah. And,
5: I mean, it's happening.
4: So get married and go to jail,
3: and dress in black for the occasion
4: with masks on. Who wouldn't want a proposal in a mask?
3: Yeah. By the way, why?
0: All right. So I guess they climbed down and they were immediately arrested. So yeah, they'll be booked into jail. I don't think anything's going to happen to them long term. Are they going to go to prison?
1: Why are people making such a big deal out of this? They didn't hurt anybody.
0: Well, you're right. I mean, it's a kind of a victimless crime, although, you know, it's going to mess up traffic. They did put themselves and others in danger. It's also, you're not supposed to do that kind of stuff without a permit.
1: I know that. I know it's not the law. I get it. I get it's illegal. I'm saying people are making such a big deal out of this. Like, oh, this is, what a waste of time. It's like, dude, they got engaged. They know they're going to get arrested at the end. They got what they wanted. They got the engagement going. They got to scale the Empire State Building. They got the attention they wanted.
0: I'm not outraged.
1: No, I know you're not.
0: I thought it was quite the spectacle.
1: I thought it was cool.
0: I mean, this guy, though, he's ruining it for a lot of other dudes. There's going to be women who are going to say, well, why didn't you do that for me?
1: Right. Or the other one saying, oh, they're going to consummate it in jail. Why are you so bitter?
0: Oh, that's true. Well, that's just, you know, these people are reacting in real time to it. I don't begrudge them, but I do begrudge him a little bit, because every other dude who has plans to, I was going to propose to my wife at the Italian restaurant. We're getting some fried calamari, and I was, or at a baseball game, you know, on the scoreboard or on the Jumbotron. But this guy, he's overachiever. Climb to the top of the Empire State Building.
1: I actually proposed to my wife on top of a building.
0: What building?
1: I don't know exactly what building it is, but it's downtown Memphis. Had a really cool view.
0: Peabody?
1: But I did. No, it wasn't Peabody. I know that's like the usual. It's not the one. It was some random apartment building that we technically weren't supposed to be up in, but I got access to it.
0: Oh, so now I see why you relate so
1: but
0: much to this
1: roof,
0: guy.
1: It ain't like the tippy top of the Empire State Building.
0: All right. Well, this is one of the videos that you're going to see all over the place. You'll see it on the nightly news.
1: Yeah.
0: A viral video of sorts. What you got, Josh?
1: I do have a clip here of the president talking about his new, brand new Air Force One that was gifted to him by Qatar. And this was a story from a couple of months ago, I think. We talked about it a while ago.
0: Yeah.
1: But today was the first time that he took the first official flight. $400 million. Here's him talking about it.
7: There's never been a plane like it. Frankly, we couldn't build a plane like this because we wouldn't be willing to spend the kind of money necessary. They spent top dollar. So the head of Boeing said, this is considered the best 747 they've ever built. And I went to Qatar. I said, I'd like to use it. for a period of time because the other ones, as you know, are under construction. They'll be here in 2 years. And because, you know, the plane is 35 years old. So I said, I'd like to use it. And the Emir, Tamim, who's a great gentleman, he said, no, no, I'd like to make a contribution to the country.
1: So there you go, $400 million. I want to see the inside of this thing. I haven't seen any videos that break it down, but the outside looks really cool. I love the design because the first one, the original one, the one we all know of, is like the light baby blue on the bottom, a little bit of a lighter blue on the top too. But the new one has like that red stripe down the middle, a very dark navy blue at the very end or at the very bottom of it. And it looks massive.
0: Any gold? Any gold?
1: I see a little bit of gold only under the red stripe. It's very, very light, though. It's not like in your face gold.
0: Yeah, I guess I would just be very cautious. I know that he had it all checked out. That I guess he probably took it down there's no chassis on a plane. You call it just to the studs, so to speak. I would just say that maybe the Qataris, you can't trust anybody over in that part of the world. I just don't know if they rigged it up somehow.
1: I'm sure they would have checked.
0: I know they checked. I know that. I don't know. That the whole thing, it was kind of odd. I was like, oh, Qatar's going to give you a $400 million plane. Here you go. No, we just want to give it to you. Here, if they're not using it, I guess I get that. But at the same time, I'm just going to make sure, double check, triple check, that there's nothing amiss with that aircraft. All right, Dwayne The Rock Johnson. You know, there's a lot of talk about Dwayne Johnson and how he might want to get into politics. Well, run for president. He's very popular. Wrestler, actor, personality. Likeable dude, Dwayne The Rock Johnson. Jacked. Well, he's being called a coward. Now, I saw a headline that says that Dwayne Johnson being called out by Hollywood stars as a coward for not being political or not speaking out about politics. And I thought to myself, okay, who are these Hollywood stars? Well, it turns out it's none other than George Takei and Will Wheaton, which you know George Takei is, Mr. Sulu. Oh, my. Oh, my. And I don't know if you call that guy a star or not, but Will Wheaton is the one that I just kind of scoff at and laugh at. Will Wheaton, if you ever saw the movie Stand By Me, he played Gordy LaChance, you know, the one who pulled the gun out and stood up to Ace Merrill, played by the great Kiefer Sutherland. He was also in a movie called Toy Soldiers, where he played like some, you know, tough-talking kid. He ended up getting blown away by terrorists. It was hilarious. And I guess he was also in Star Trek The Next Generation. Now, I don't have the audio of, oh my, George Takei, or Will Wheaton calling Dwayne Johnson a coward. But apparently that's what Will Wheaton said, is that because Dwayne Johnson, who supported Joe Biden in 2020, and he got, he got criticized not just for supporting Joe Biden, but he alienated some of his fans, wrestling fans, movie fans. Well, it's the whole Republicans buy sneakers too thing. It's that you're better just to stay out of politics. If that's not your arena, that's not your realm, stay out of it. So Dwayne Johnson decided, I'm going to stay out of it. I'm not going to get into politics. And Will Wheaton, Gordy LaChance, is over there saying, oh, it's just too bad he's such a coward. Now, here's the thing about Will Wheaton and George Takei or anybody on the left who calls people cowards for not being political. What he's saying is Dwayne Johnson is a coward for not supporting Democrats. Like, if it was, it's not about him not getting political, because if Dwayne Johnson came out in favor of Republican policies or J.D. Vance or whoever it was, they wouldn't call him a coward. They would call him evil, right? And which proves Dwayne's point, does it not? There's no winning. And if you are an actor, if you are an entertainer, you're better off just not being a political person. because nobody wants to hear it from you. All you're going to do is alienate somebody. And go back to point number one, nobody wants to hear it from you. And by the way, the hell has Will Wheaton done since he was on Star Trek The Next Generation? Nobody cared even then. You were on some iteration of Star Trek. Since then, I guess he's been going to conventions. Good Lord, Will Wheaton. Get out of here. You know what? I agree with Gordy LaChance's father. Should have been you. Should have been you. And instead of River Phoenix, who actually had talent. All right, Rivera, anything else?
1: Yeah, so I'm glad you asked because we have a Stephen A. Smith clip, and it's not politics related, actually.
0: Nice.
1: Well, not until he made it political. We have the Los Angeles Lakers, who obviously we talked about yesterday or the other day, the LeBron is leaving. That leaves Luka Doncic, that leaves Austin Reeves, and they just signed their third best player today, Walker Kessler. All three white dudes. Something that Stephen A. Smith has a problem with, apparently.
6: Your three top players are white dudes? Really? This ain't golf. This ain't baseball. Hell, it ain't even soccer. What y'all think this is? Basketball. In NBA history, when have you seen your three most prominent players on a basketball team all be white? And that takes you to the promised land. Somebody got to say it, so I'm saying it. This is basketball. I'm not complaining. I'm simply making the point. The Los Angeles Lakers, you ain't going anywhere being led by three white dudes in today's generation of basketball. I'm letting you know right now, it ain't happening.
1: So a lot of people have problem with that for obvious reasons. And I hate to play the card if you flipped it the other way, but like for real, though. I mean, like, come on. Pretty flagrant.
0: Yeah.
1: All three really good white dudes, by the way.
0: Yeah, there. I guess there are three good white dudes. I mean, it's not unprecedented. I mean, I'm trying to think of the third white dude on the Celtics team.
1: Yeah, I mean,
0: Danny
1: Ainge,
0: Larry Bird, Danny Ainge, Kevin McHale. Yeah, there you go. Then he started, I guess he probably realized in his head that Danny Ainge, Kevin McHale, and Larry Bird, oh, those are three good white dudes. Not in today's game, though. What in the world are you talking about, bro? You know what? Now I'm going to have to root for the Lakers.
1: Come on over, buddy. Wait.
0: I have to root for the Lakers now, not because the three best players on the Lakers are white guys, but because Stephen A. Smith said that. That's, I have to now. Got to. Must. So, yeah, they should sign all white guys.
1: No, they didn't do that, but
0: they should.
1: That would be insane.
0: They should do it. All whites in Los Angeles. Let's go. Why not? And again, I got nothing against black players. I like black players. I like white players. I like that Linsanity guy, Asian player, Yao Ming. All kinds of German players. I like all kinds of basketball players. But because Stephen A. Smith said that, I want him proven wrong. That's it. I only want him.
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12: Have you ever felt like the weight of the world rested on your shoulders? This was an overwhelming burden one soldier would learn to bear. Russia, 1983. Stanislav Petrov was the duty officer at one of the Soviet Union's missile detection facilities when on September 26th, his monitors detected what appeared to be five U.S. missiles heading towards his homeland. With little time to act, Petrov faced a crucial choice of whether to report the possible threat to his superiors, who in turn would launch a counterattack that would lead to all-out nuclear war. In the end, Petrov would treat the readings as a false alarm, which was later proven true after it was determined that satellites had mistaken the reflection of the sun off of clouds for attacking missiles. While initially reprimanded by his superiors, Petrov would later gain international recognition for his decision that veritably saved the world. And yet, he would humbly brush aside such praise, eventually leaving the military to care for his ailing wife and live as a simple farmer before ultimately passing away in 2017 at the age of 77. How might we, like Stanislav Petrov, be instruments of peace in a world threatened by destruction for more than just nuclear weapons?
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0: Weird! All right, time to spin the wheel of weird. You know how it works by now. We collect all our bizarre and unusual stories. We put them on the wheel. We spin the wheel. We share a story with you. Just depends on where the wheel lands. Now, Josh Rivera, what are the topics on the wheel today?
1: Today we got necessary evil, cashing out, Gargamelo mushroom, too cool for school, coulda, woulda, shoulda, and build back better.
0: Well, let's go.
15: Give it a big spin!
0: All right, what do we have? What do we have?
1: Gargamelo mushroom.
0: Gargamelo mushroom. You're not going to believe this. A new magic mushroom makes users see tiny gnome people. Scientists have no idea how it's doing that. Move over, psilocybin. There's a new psychoactive agent on the scene. A study published last month in Mycologia has unearthed new details on how one freaky fungus makes those who ingest it hallucinate teeny tiny people all around them, something no other shroom is known to do. A typical magic mushroom contains the compounds psilocybin or psilocin. They take about half an hour to kick in and produce well-known psychedelic effects like heightened color perception, pulsating objects, or moving geometric patterns in the scenery. Users also experience psychological side effects such as dilated pupils, elevated heart rate, nausea, and impaired coordination. Not the Lanmeoa asiatica. Most of those who eat it report none of this. They can seem functionally sober and their surroundings remain largely unchanged except for the miniature people that they see. What? So, this all seems very familiar. As a child, Saturday mornings, you guys know where I'm going with this. Rivera, you know this more as movies than Saturday morning cartoons, but we watch the Smurfs. The Smurfs, Happy Smurf, Vanity Smurf, Papa Smurf. Smurfette.
1: Yeah, the movies suck.
0: Yeah, well, it was a cartoon. It was never meant to be a movie. The movie's stupid, right? But it was a Saturday morning cartoon. Little blue people, three apples high, who lived in mushrooms. And the whole time, there was a guy named Gargamel, who had a cat named Azrael, and Gargamel was always trying to catch these Smurfs. And if you really think about it, the whole premise of the Smurfs was this guy Gargamel tripping on magic mushrooms. Think about it. He's wearing a dress or something. He's dressed like a monk. And he's always stirring something in a big pot was Gargamel. He's talking to his cat. And he hallucinated little blue people running around in his shroom fields living in his mushrooms. So is this life imitates art? Has this mushroom been around back in the day when we're watching the Smurfs? That's really what it is in a lot of those cartoons. We're all about like Sid and Marty Croft, you know, those guys with H.R. Puff and stuff. You had Scooby-Doo, you know.
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12: How far would you be willing to travel to help a friend in need? The greatest courage is often found in reluctant heroes. New York, 1940. American Olympic bobsledder Billy Fisk is prompted to help his allies across the pond as the German Luftwaffe looms over England. However, since the U.S. was still neutral at this point of the Second World War, Fisk was forced to lie about his nationality in order to enlist in the Royal Air Force. Surprisingly, though he had never flown before, Fisk proved to be a natural fighter pilot and participated in his first sorties less than a week after training. His aviation career, though, would be short-lived, as on August 16th, Fisk's fuel tank was shot by an enemy dive bomber over the English Channel. However, instead of bailing out of his plane, which was desperately needed to help in the war effort, Fisk skillfully glided it back to his airfield. Tragically, though his plane would be repaired, Fisk would succumb to his injuries the following day, earning him the distinction of being the first American citizen fighter pilot to be killed in action during World War II. And though he confessed his reasons for serving to be unheroic, the inscription on his memorial plaque would go on to read, "An American citizen who died, that England might live."
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19: Appropriate way to kick off the holiday. I'm Lisa Lacera, Fox News. That's what President Trump said as he traveled to Medora, South Dakota to open the Teddy Roosevelt Presidential Library, saying Roosevelt was full of American optimism and enthusiasm. The president also used a speech at the museum to push Republicans to pass the SAVE Act, which he calls for voter ID and mail-in ballots only in certain circumstances.
20: We have 100% of the Democrats against it, and 4 or 5 Republicans, if you can believe that. What are they all about?
19: Senate Majority Leader John Thune has said there are not enough votes to pass the SAVE Act. And the president spent part of his visit to the Roosevelt Library speaking with an AI version of the former president, asking him about the Panama Canal, with AI Roosevelt saying he believed he had left a mark that would last. President Trump has suggested taking back the authority of the canal to curb China's influence. A former CIA director and critic of President Trump is suing the administration over a Justice Department investigation.
21: Former CIA Director John Brennan is suing the Trump administration, demanding records from an investigation into him are preserved. In the lawsuit, Brennan says the records are essential for him to defend himself in the event he is indicted. The suit suggests Brennan will argue a vindictive prosecution. It is unusual for courts to be asked to order records be preserved before a criminal case is charged. President Trump has called for investigations into Brennan, accusing the former CIA director of lying about the origins of the investigation into Russian election interference during the 2016 campaign.
19: Fox's Jared Halpern in Washington. With nearly 2,300 dead in last week's Venezuelan earthquakes, doctors there say the dangers now facing survivors are untreated wounds and infectious diseases because of the destruction of clean water supplies. 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
11: From the Mitch Wright Plumbing, Heating, and Air News Desk, the news you need now. Here's Josh Rivera.
2: One Shelby County commissioner stated that the major water leak revealed a much bigger problem, even if the flooding at 201 Poplar was fixed. Shelby County Commissioner Mick Wright is requesting a thorough engineering evaluation following the Criminal Justice Center's two-day closure due to a burst water pipe, which delayed court proceedings and disrupted operations. Wright wrote to Lee Harris, the mayor of Shelby County, asking the administration to submit a request for qualifications, or an RFQ, to perform a thorough structural, mechanical, engineering, and electrical evaluation of the Criminal Justice Center. On Wednesday morning, the courtrooms and offices at 201 Poplar reopened and went back to the regular activities. And the Memphis Hound Dogs are 3-2 in their inaugural 2026 season. After losing to the Arkansas Diamonds, their next game is against the Arkansas Diamonds again on July 10th.
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5: Now, here's your traffic report.
31: Good afternoon. West Memphis crash 55 southbound at Bridgeport Road. Also, the flyovers 40 westbound at 240 accident working as well, giving us some slowing there. I'm Michael Higgins with your total traffic.
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0: All right, welcome to hour number three.
34: Yes, have some.
0: It's the third shift.
34: Yes, have some.
0: It's the final hour.
35: Demon time.
0: It is also Demon Time, as you know, and we have an open line for Demon Time, up for grabs, for name drop. We have tickets to Baron von Opperbeen and the River of Time. The immersive experience at Mud Island River Park. If you'd like to check it out, then give me a call right now. 683-0989. That's 683-0989 to play Name Drop. All right. While we wait for somebody to call us, first of all, happy fiscal new year. Yeah, July 1st marks the new fiscal year for the Shelby County government. I'm sure the year ahead will be taking care of your tax dollars, making sure nobody is misappropriating or misusing them. I'm sure that all your tax money, your new tax rate of 270.02382, will be used efficiently and effectively on measures that improve your life for all people living in Shelby County. All right, so happy fiscal new year to you. Hey, coming up, we have another example of Zohran Mamdani's warmth of collectivism up there in New York with high temperatures. He, too, is asking everybody to keep their thermostats at 78 degrees, and it's not going over well. Yeah, but hey, when you live in this collective housing that he wants to provide for you, you're not going to have much of a choice. You see, that's how socialism works. When the government provides everything for you, then you got to abide by their rules. I could see a scenario where a lot of people who are embracing the socialism across the country, I think just last night in Colorado, you had a Democrat socialist challenger to a 15-term congresswoman in Colorado. This is a Democrat socialist who has gone on record, like many of the other ones, blaming the U.S. for 9/11, saying that we brought it upon ourselves. And this is out in Colorado. This person won. What's going to happen, though, when these young people embrace the socialism and you're living in government housing and they're the ones who control your thermostat? That's why paying your own way is always going to be better than accepting anything from the government. Because when you pay your own bill, you're in control of where your thermostat is. Mine's at 74. I've relented. I just figure, look, if it's 95 out, and that 20-degree difference, that's about as good as you're going to get. There's no point in being Mr. Freeze over there like Josh Rivera. Josh Rivera keeps it at 67, and then he layers up. He puts on hoodies inside, and just to keep it cold. I get it, brother. I get it. You're tropical. You sweat a lot. So we'll talk about the warmth of collectivism from good old Zoran Mom Donnie up there. Although I do find it very strange that this guy is in our faces all of the time. Now, we're in Memphis, Tennessee on a radio show, and Zoran Mamdani, mayor of New York, he's always in our faces. What in the world is going on? But I think that's by design, and I don't think that his policies up there in New York, they're going to hold up very well when it comes 2028. I think that he's being made the face of the Democrat Party, and it's a strategic, not on the Democrat Party's behalf. So we'll talk about more of that coming up. Also, with the fiscal new year, you also have new laws going into effect today. We probably should have covered this earlier, because I should have done my part to promulgate all these new laws so that you would not break any of the laws. I know one of the big new laws on the books that goes into effect today is all you guys who loved your kratom or your kratom, your gas station heroin, as it's called. And I know that's probably not an accurate reflection of the kind of, let's say, characteristics of kratom. And there's all different kinds. There's the gas station, the red, yellow, and greens. And then there's the actual kratom that some people swear by. They say, hey, this is it relieves anxiety. It relieves pain. It's a legitimate treatment for pain. Well, it's, I don't think, legal in the state of Tennessee anymore. Or there's a lot of regulations governing the distribution of kratom. So we'll get into some of the laws that are dropping today on the fiscal New Year's Day. We'll get into that. Again, 683-0989. Anything you got, send it along. We did have this press conference earlier down in Senatobia. Ben Crump was there to reveal the findings of the autopsy in the police-involved shooting that killed one-year-old Cohen Wiley. This was at the Walmart in Senatobia. This happened June 14th, I believe. Senatobia police was called out to a shoplifting call. And whatever transpired between the time that the shoplifting call was made and the police showing up, it all came down to whether or not the shoplifting suspect driving this vehicle, where there was an adult passenger along with her one-year-old baby, Cohen Wiley, was this vehicle driven into the officers who then fired into the vehicle? Was the officer's life in danger? Listen, police officers are under no obligation to suffer any kind of injury before they try to neutralize a threat. But what I heard at this press conference today, there was a lot of preamble, a lot of calls for transparency, for videos. There was a lot of assertions made by Ben Crump down there that may or may not be true. Part of his job is to essentially set the tone for everything. He characterized this as reckless police officers with no kind of concern for the lives of the black suspects and their baby. So there was a lot, like I said, a lot of preamble before he got to the actual information that everybody was looking for. The information that everybody was looking for was, did this autopsy of one-year-old Cohen Wiley, did it give you any information as to what actually happened? And I think the answer is, at this point, no. We do have some audio from Ben Crump. Let's take a listen to what he had to say.
1: They say these investigations take 6 to 9 months. I mean, you got a video.
3: That's right.
1: What's the hard to figure out? I mean, if it was an allegation of one of our cousins doing a crime in the community, man, and they had a video, and think about that. They had a video
3: on the 6 o'clock news.
1: And it wouldn't take 6 or 9 months. It wouldn't take 6 or 9 weeks. It wouldn't take 6 or 9 days. It wouldn't take 6 or 9 hours. They had that video planted all over the news here in Mississippi and all across America.
0: All right, so he's saying, listen, if they have video, whether it is police body cam, surveillance video from the Walmart, the Mississippi Bureau of Investigation has this video and they are conducting their investigation. Now, we've seen these investigations before. Actually, just last week, there was a police-involved shooting in which the officers were cleared of any wrongdoing. The officers returned fire on some child pornographer in Olive Branch, I think. And yes, that investigation, even as clear-cut as it seemed, it took, I think, 18 months. So these investigations are serious. There's multiple videos. There's all kinds of different evidence that needs to be evaluated. So you do want the Mississippi Bureau of Investigation to take their time with it. And I don't know if it's very helpful for Ben Crump to be going and getting people all riled up about this, especially when, hey, the facts will come out. We will find out from the Mississippi Bureau of Investigation whether or not this police officer had a reasonable fear for his life or his safety before he returned fire. The questions still remain is, why are you taking a one-year-old with you shoplifting? And even the shoplifting doesn't matter. Like the fact that it was just shoplifting at one point, and I've got the audio, I'm not going to get into all of it, but Ben Crump starts screaming about how it was a box of diapers. It was just a box of diapers. Well, none of that even matters. At the moment that that suspect got into her vehicle, and I'm sure she was being ordered to get out of the vehicle or to stop the vehicle, if the video backs up the claims that she drove that vehicle and either nearly hit or did hit a Senatobia police officer, that's all that matters. That's all that matters. And it underscores, we don't see these kinds of situations where somebody is in a vehicle and they're ordered out of the vehicle. If they get out of the vehicle and they comply with what the officers are saying to do, then they usually don't get shot. There's no reason to shoot. Now, is there a scenario where the officer acted wrongly? Absolutely. It could be. We don't know. I'm willing to wait for all the facts to come out. Ben Crump would rather go down and have a press conference under the guise of releasing information that could draw you to some conclusion of what happened. But instead, he used it as an opportunity to get everybody all riled up about it. And that's part of his purpose. That's part of his game. That's what he does. But as far as what the autopsy revealed, the forensic evaluation of the shooting of one-year-old Cohen Wiley, which, by the way, there's nothing good about this. This is an absolute tragedy that this one-year-old was brought along on a shoplifting trip. And even when you listen to the mother, when she said that she held her baby up when the police had their guns drawn, she held her baby up so they could see that she had a baby. Instead of getting the baby out of harm's way, it seems as though she may have put the baby in harm's way. The baby was in harm's way, we know, because the baby was taken on a shoplifting trip. So it's just an ugly situation all the way around. Now, here's where we get into things that I just don't add up. Here, Ben Crump either misreads or maybe he's correct. Maybe he got this information, but he says that the one-year-old was struck with a shotgun blast.
1: The cause of death, which is no mystery to anyone, shotgun wound of the torso.
0: A shotgun wound to the torso. When I think about a shotgun, that's a pretty forceful blast. And when I think about police officers, city officers, let's say in Senatobia, if they have guns drawn on somebody who was wanted for shoplifting in a parking lot, it's usually not a shotgun they have. It's usually a sidearm of some sort, right? What's an issued caliber pistol? For a 40 caliber? I don't know. I own a 40. I've got an H&K, Heckler & Koch 40 caliber pistol. Is that something that a police officer would have issued? A Sig Sauer, maybe? Not a shotgun. So I don't know if, and it could be very well that, you know, Ben Crump doesn't read so well out loud. You know, there were some other instances of that. Maybe he meant gunshot wound, not shotgun wound. Shotgun wound is very specific. Shotgun wound, and I'm not talking about Dick Cheney's shotgun wound, when Dick Cheney shot his buddy in the face with birdshot. They're out hunting pheasant, I suppose. You can come back from that. But a shotgun that law enforcement would have would probably be there to inflict max damage, and I don't know if they would be using a shotgun. I think maybe Ben Crump is a little bit dyslexic. But he goes on.
1: The cause of death, which is no mystery to anyone, shotgun wound of the torso.
0: Shotgun?
1: The manner of death, homicide. State of review. The forensic pathologist was retained to review early investigative information pertaining to the shooting death of the infant, Cohen Wiley. The initial question was to ascertain to reasonable degrees of medical probability and medical certainty the positions of the entrance and exit gunshot wounds present on the infant body.
0: Then he said gunshot wounds, and I guess part of his point is that the one-year-old was shot in one side of his chest, in the right side, and the exit wound was the left side, so he was shot from the side. But the vehicle, the bullet holes in the vehicle would tell us more about the position of the officer, because the baby could be held up straight on or to the side, or maybe when the mother moved him around. That really doesn't tell us much. But the whole shotgun versus gunshot, And I'm wondering, did anybody ask a question, say, did you mean shotgun? Because, I don't know, in my mind, I guess maybe it's just movies, but I think about a shotgun blast in any kind of range, there's no way that the baby would be shot and the mother would be unscathed. We're talking about a shotgun that usually has like a slug and or pellets. It just, shotguns, like I've shot shotguns before. We went out to shoot skeet, you know, with shotguns when I was a kid. And it kind of sprayed. I was able to, as a kid, you know, shoot 3 out of the 5 clay targets that were, you know, pull, boom. And there's no way I could have done that if there was a bullet. It's because it sprays it out there and it'll break those clay pellets. So I'm confused whether or not Ben Crump meant shotgun or gunshot. Maybe he just misread it. But the fact that nobody even asked. They're printing this. Everybody's printing this as shotgun wound, which I don't know. It's something not right about that. We'll see if we can get some clarity on it. All right, 683-0989, whatever you got, send it along. We'll get into these new laws take effect on fiscal New Year's Day.
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6: How would you feel if you weren't recognized for an historic contribution? The greatest stories are often left unrecorded behind the scenes. Hollywood, 1939. Actress and dancer Karen Marsh
7: was hired by MGM as Judy Garland's stand-in for their latest film, The Wizard of Oz, as the two were strikingly similar in build and height. To avoid Garland the tedium of being on set while cameras were being adjusted, Marsh would continually pace through the Land of Oz until each scene was properly framed for the former to step in. And although hers were the feet that famously tapped the legendary ruby slippers together, as a stand-in, Marsh's role in the eventual masterpiece would go uncredited. Nevertheless, Marsh would continue acting and dancing until her career was cut tragically short by a plane crash in 1949, which she miraculously survived, but was told she would never dance again due to an injury to her left foot. However, she would prove her physicians wrong, and at over a century old, continues to donate her talents as a dance therapy instructor. Karen Marsh is one of the last surviving members of the Wizard of Oz, and has since gained the recognition she deserves as an ambassador at fan events and reunions, as she relentlessly perseveres down her own lengthy yellow brick road.
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0: All right, welcome back to the program.
10: Yes, have some.
0: The Nation of Jake, NewsTalk989, the Roar of Memphis, July 1st. We have a lot of new laws on the books taking effect today. We'll get into those in a few minutes. I was just reading more about Ja Morant, the big trade. We were all prepared for it. I don't think anybody was shocked or surprised that Ja Morant is no longer a Grizzly. Grizzly's been shopping him to anybody who would listen, and they finally got a taker. That would be the Portland Trail Blazers. So Ja Morant will be a Trailblazer. He had a two-hour lunch, apparently, with, I think, the head coach, is that right, or the GM? Somebody with the Trailblazers organization. This kind of made me laugh, and also, this kind of goes to show that, you know, some players really embrace Memphis. Other players, well, they're just here because they gotta be. Check this out. Rivera, let me know what you think about this. In the latter part of his seven seasons in Memphis, the Grizzlies went from perennial playoff contenders to tank artists, and in that time, I guess who is Nori? Nori is the Trailblazers guy who had lunch with Morant.
12: Right.
0: Nori said Morant told him he lost his joy for the game. All throughout the lunch, we didn't talk about playing time. We didn't talk about rotations. He didn't ask me to start, Nori said. All he kept talking about was how the most fun he had playing basketball was those first couple of years in Memphis when they were in the playoffs. He kept talking about how he was excited to have the opportunity to win basketball games and not have to play for ping pong balls. Which, Ja Morant, why do you think that Memphis was playing for ping pong balls? It's because you weren't playing, you were watching, or you were hurt, or you were suspended. What in the world? The reason that you weren't playing basketball when Memphis was playing for ping pong balls. That makes no sense. It makes no sense. That's revisionist history.
12: It's like he forgot he's the star.
0: Right. He forgot that it was his team. Yeah, he was surrounded with talent. You had Jaren Jackson Jr. You had Desmond Bane, Santi Aldama. You had a good cast there. But wasn't it Ja Morant who didn't like the offense that Taylor Jenkins brought? Taylor Jenkins wanted to implement a new offense. Ja didn't like it. And so Ja decided to pout about it, not play. Then wasn't Iasalo, wasn't he Ja's guy?
12: Yeah, it was going to be him basically having the ball most of the time.
0: Right, so Ja got Taylor Jenkins fired, who everybody liked Taylor Jenkins, essentially.
12: He got a new job. He's happy.
0: Well, he's fine. I'm just saying, though. I mean, there was nothing wrong with Taylor Jenkins.
12: No, he was awesome.
0: But Ja didn't like the offense he brought. And so you get your guy Iasalo, and then you don't play. because you're either suspended or you're hurt or whatever. That's why the grit. What in the world is that even? So anyway, the other tweet about Ja Morant I liked a lot. I don't know who DeMario Hollowell is, but he wrote on Facebook, "How you grieving over the Grizzlies losing Ja Morant and you ain't got custody of your children? You're worrying about the wrong damn court." So true. People have got a bunch of energy wrapped up in Ja.
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7: Would you willingly risk death for the good of your countrymen? This was the overwhelming patriotism one man heroically possessed. Poland, 1940. Underground resistance leader Witold Pilecki was given a selfless mission to infiltrate and report on the conditions his compatriots faced while imprisoned in the infamous death camp, Auschwitz. To do so, Pilecki willingly allowed himself to be arrested by the Nazis during a street roundup in Warsaw. Once inside, Pilecki not only established an underground resistance within the camp, but also assisted in escapes, even giving up his own early escape plans for an inmate in greater danger. Eventually, though, Pilecki made a 100-kilometer escape journey on foot in 1943, after which he prepared an exhaustive report for Allied forces, which was tragically ignored and regarded as too horrifying to be true. Furthermore, even after the Nazi occupation, Pilecki faced further imprisonment by the Polish communist regime, who would unjustly execute him after a sham trial in 1948. However, Witold Pilecki would gain the recognition he deserved when his true story was released after the fall of communism, earning him the acclaim of his fellow countrymen, who forever remember him as a symbol of selfless patriotism.
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37: Fox News, I'm John Saucier. Democratic Socialist Milad Kiros defeating 15-term incumbent Representative Diana Degette in last night's Colorado Democratic primary, the latest in a wave of successes for progressive challengers during a dedication ceremony at the Theodore Roosevelt Presidential Library in Medora, North Dakota. President Trump framing their platforms as a radical threat to the nation.
38: Because it's like a cancer that spreads, and you better stop it fast. We will never let the United States become a communist country.
37: In her victory speech, Kiros vowed to abolish ICE. The Supreme Court struck down President Trump's executive order limiting birthright citizenship this week. Speaking after a visit to Naval Air Station Oceana in Virginia Beach, Vice President J.D. Vance criticized that decision.
39: It was 5-4. Sometimes the Supreme Court makes mistakes. We're going to try to correct that mistake, but nobody's perfect, including the Supreme Court.
37: America's listening to Fox News.
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3: 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Shortly will be posted if you want to check out what you maybe missed during hours 1 and 2 or get caught up on past shows. I got a text last night from Freddie Rivera. You made quite the impression with your practice of not wearing an undershirt or a hoodie.
5: What you got?
3: Yeah. Well, you know, Freddie was he was astounded. He was appalled. His mind was blown. I mean, Freddie's been around a long time. You know, Freddie is a sun's out, guns out guy.
5: I don't know. I was thinking you were talking about the German Freddie for a second.
3: No, I'm sorry. No, Freddie B, the Italian Freddie. He was blowing my phone up, saying, what? No undershirt under a hoodie? A hoodie with bare skin underneath? What? That's just you, man. I don't know many people who do that. But, hey, it's interesting. Interesting, to say the least. All different kinds of people out there. You learn something new every day. We'll go over what we have learned this afternoon, coming up in a little bit. So if you've learned anything at all, 683-0989. We may have discovered that Ben Crump is dyslexic. I don't think he meant shotgun wound. Shotgun wound. I think he meant gunshot wound. Because none of it adds up. I mean, am I the only one who thinks that it's just kind of odd that the Senatobia police would have a shotgun drawn out in that situation? I don't think that they would have had a shotgun out. I think they would have a gun, a sidearm, 9mm probably. And I think that, because he started saying bullets. And shotguns, you usually don't use bullets when you're talking about shotgun wounds. Or shot, you wouldn't even say shotgun wound. And a baby being blasted with a shotgun, that I don't think that you would have much baby to autopsy at that point. Not to get too graphic or too insensitive, but shotguns are no joke. Shotgun, that's a blast. You ever see that show Scanners, that movie Scanners, where the guy's head explodes? That was done with a shotgun. If you've seen the GIF, like Scanners is a crazy movie from like the 70s or 80s or something, and a guy's head explodes, and it's a famous scene, and they couldn't get like the timing right of an actual explosive, you know. So a guy says, give me that shotgun. And he took a shotgun and he blasted it. He laid down underneath the dummy head and he blasted it with a shotgun. So I don't think that Ben Crump meant to say shotgun, but he said shotgun. And so a shotgun wound, he said it.
6: Shotgun wound of the torso.
3: All right, and so, and it's being printed everywhere. Commercial Appeal had it as an alert I got on my phone. That Ben Crump says that one-year-old Cohen Wiley in Senatobia suffered a gun or shotgun wound, which I don't think he did. So that's one of the things we learned, that Ben Crump may or may not be diagnosed with dyslexia. Or maybe he's dyslexic and is undiagnosed. That said, we have some laws to go over. Here we are, July 1st. It's the fiscal new year. There's a lot of things going on. All these Tennessee state laws taking effect today. So just be aware the laws have changed effective today. So we should get into these. Let's see. Here we have citizenship verification for professional licenses. Applicants for certain professional licenses, permits, and certifications must also provide documentation showing they are U.S. citizens or lawfully present in the United States before receiving state approval. So professional licenses like

0: hairstylist? Like if you're a hairstylist or something, you have to prove you're a citizen? Welder? Plumber? Plumbing license? Interesting. Hey, new hemp regulations, Josh. Under this new law, oversight of hemp-derived cannabinoid products moves from the Tennessee Department of Agriculture to the Tennessee Alcoholic Beverage Commission. Businesses must now comply with new licensing requirements, product regulations, and restrictions, including limits on the sale of THCA products. So, hemp. Is that going to affect the vape shops? Don't they have?
1: I guess. I don't really dabble with that stuff.
0: Me neither. Me neither. Here we have immigration enforcement policy. The new law makes certain records related to immigration enforcement confidential and exempt from Tennessee's public records law. Personal identifying information for federal, state, and local officers involved in immigration enforcement will no longer be available through public records requests. So I guess that is an anti-doxing law. As we know, there have been a lot of people who have released the personal information of immigration officers in an attempt to put their lives in danger. So that is a new law in effect as of today. We have new penalties for failing to comply with deportation orders. Beginning today, a person who remains in Tennessee for more than 90 days after receiving a final federal order of removal may be charged with a Class A misdemeanor under state law. Here's where we get into some... I don't know how necessary this law is, but there's a Drink Spiking Prevention Act. Is drink spiking that big a problem? I mean, I know that it's not preferable to have your drink spiked. Nobody wants to unknowingly drink something at all. Like, you don't want anybody spitting in your drink, anybody putting anything in your drink that you did not either order or ask for. Let's see. This law makes intentionally drugging or spiking another person's drink a Class D felony, punishable by up to 12 years in prison. Well, does it have to be with a drug or with alcohol? You can spike somebody's drink with something, caffeine, pre-workout.
1: Pre-workout is nuts.
0: I know. It's diabolical. Let's see. Drink testing devices. A previous version... They stated that drink testing devices would be required to be offered by businesses selling alcohol, but this was removed from the final legislation. So, yeah, that would be an undue burden, I think, on bars and restaurants, is to stock up on drink testing devices. Although, that would be a really good business venture for somebody. What about drinkware that would change colors? If there was some sort of roofie or some sort of chemical put in it, like if you wanted to cut down on the potential for women getting roofied, just have drinkware that would change color or signal somehow and detect the presence of Rohypnol. I think you can make money with that. These are Rohypnol detecting drinkware. Glasses, cups, whatever it is. You know, if you have some sort of phenolphthalein or some sort of chemical in a pool that will change color when somebody pees in it, yeah? And people always say that. People always say, hey, don't pee in my pool. It'll change colors. It'll leave a red ring around. And they never do because I pee in their pool anyway. Sometimes what I'll do, Rivera, is if somebody tells me they put a chemical in the pool that changes colors if somebody urinates in it, and I suspect they're full of beans.
1: Yeah.
0: I'll just pee in their pool. I'll stand on the side and I'll just pee in the pool. I'll say, ha ha, I'm not in your pool, but I'll pee in it.
1: That's so gross, man.
0: I know. I've never actually done it, but I have threatened it before. And most guys, I'm just lying. I'm just telling that to the kids so they don't pee in the pool. Go ahead and pee. Here's one. Something a little spicy. Teacher-student relationships. Legislation, this new law, Representative Mark White of Memphis sponsored this, along with Dawn White of Murfreesboro. I don't know if they're related or not. This legislation expands Tennessee's prohibition on sexual relationships between teachers and students. Lawmakers said the bill closes gaps in state law to better protect the students. What are the laws? Obviously, you should not have an inappropriate relationship if you're a teacher with your students. But this is expanding the prohibition, I guess. Was there before situations where teachers were allowed to have sexual relationships with their students? I think it's just a bad idea in general. Let's see. We have a new law regarding underage tobacco and vape purchases. This law creates penalties for people younger than 21 who illegally purchase tobacco, vapor, or hemp products. Wait a second. 21? I thought you had to just be 18. Did they change that? I thought an 18-year-old could buy smokes. Depending on age, penalties may include community service fines at a completion of court-ordered education programs. You know, I've noticed. I had my nephews in town, Walt and Wyatt. Walt is 8, Wyatt's 4.
1: An 8-year-old named Walt?
0: Yeah, Walter. Okay. His name's Maverick. His name's Walter, but they call him Maverick.
1: That's a cool name. That's a cool name.
0: Yeah. His dad is a big fan of Tom Cruise. And so, Walt and Wyatt. And Carter, too. Carter's 10. You can't put anything past Carter. She's too smart. Wyatt and Walt are all they want to do is play Legos. In fact, Walt got real bummed out because they left early this morning. And he spent all weekend building a Lego house. And his mom told him he couldn't take it home. I was willing to let him have the Legos. Begrudgingly. I didn't want him to take the Legos, but he was so pitiful. But his mom was like, no, you cannot give him more Legos. He needs to learn. He's not allowed just to take things. So he was very sad. And what I did is I tested these boys throughout the weekend. All right. They got in like last week, Thursday or Friday. Every so often they'd be playing Legos. I'd say, hey guys. You just want to go smoke some cigarettes? And they said, no, they were not having it. They didn't even think about it, Rivera. These are 8 and 4. They're not even curious about cigarettes. So I think you have to do that every now and again. You'll find out a lot about how boys are being raised. And they're doing a good job. Let's see, what else do we have? Drug testing after mass shootings. Let's see. County medical examiners and regional forensic centers must test deceased suspected mass shooters for drugs, including psychotropic medications, when 4 or more people are injured or investigators believe the suspect intended to kill 4 or more people. So, psychotropic medications, does that include the serotonin reuptake inhibitors? Is that what those are? The SSRIs? I suppose. All right. There you have it. That's most of your new laws. So, what about the Kratom law? Did we even find that? Was that even... Hold on a second. That was the main one. It's not even on this list. Let's see. Tennessee bans Kratom. Let's see. The legislation classifies both natural and synthetic Kratom, including its active alkaloids, as controlled substances. So the penalties for possession, knowingly possessing any Kratom, is classified as a Class A misdemeanor. Carries penalties up to 11 months and 29 days in jail, fines up to $2,500 or both. Let's see, manufacturing, delivery, or sale of Kratom, a Class C felony, punishable by 3 to 15 years in prison and a fine of up to $10,000. Sale to a minor... Selling or delivering a minor qualifies as a Class B felony. So just to stay away from the Kratom, I wonder what all these gas stations have done with their Kratom. I wonder if they had a fire sale, or I wonder if they threw it away, or I wonder if they continue to sell it, but just under the table, like back by the dumpsters. I don't know. I didn't think to offer Walton Wyatt...
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4: Would you willingly risk death for the good of your countrymen? This was the overwhelming patriotism one man heroically possessed. Poland, 1940. Underground resistance leader Witold Pilecki was given a selfless mission to infiltrate and report on the conditions his compatriots faced while imprisoned in the infamous death camp, Auschwitz. To do so, Pilecki willingly allowed himself to be arrested by the Nazis during a street roundup in Warsaw. Once inside, Pilecki not only established an underground resistance within the camp, but also assisted in escapes, even giving up his own early escape plans for an inmate in greater danger. Eventually, though, Pilecki made a 100-kilometer escape journey on foot in 1943, after which he prepared an exhaustive report for Allied forces, which was tragically ignored and regarded as too horrifying to be true. Furthermore, even after the Nazi occupation, Pilecki faced further imprisonment by the Polish communist regime, who would unjustly execute him after a sham trial in 1948. However, Witold Pilecki would gain the recognition he deserved when his true story was released after the fall of communism, earning him the acclaim of his fellow countrymen, who forever remember him as a symbol of selfless patriotism.
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0: All right, time to go over what you've learned this afternoon on this program. If you've learned anything at all, and that's the goal, is to inform as well as entertain each afternoon, 3 to 6 on News Talk 98.9. 683-0989. Let me know what you've learned today on the program. I've learned I might have to be a Lakers fan. I might have to don some purple and gold on account of what Stephen A. Smith said. Stephen A. Smith says that the Lakers are crazy for having their top three players be white dudes. I mean, even though one of them's Luka, and Luka's one of the best players in the league. Who are these other jokers they've got?
1: Austin Reeves, which, by the way, he's from Arkansas. I don't know if you knew that.
0: No, I didn't know. Where did he play ball?
1: He played for Oklahoma.
0: Okay. Austin Reeves, and then this Walker Kessler?
1: Yeah. Yeah, okay. He was in Utah, and really, really valuable center. He's like 7'3".
0: All right, so he's a big old white guy, Austin Reeves and Luka. So Stephen A. Smith says, you can't have three white guys on the Lakers and expect to win. Well, why not? Why not? The Celtics had Larry Bird, Danny Ainge, and Kevin McHale. Those are three white guys. I think all three of them started. I know Kevin McHale did. Kevin McHale's a fantastic player. Danny Ainge, he may have been... He started, yeah. Who was it? It was let's see.
1: He Bird? Was a starter. Yeah, he was a regular starter.
0: Bird, Ainge... McHale.
1: Parrish.
0: Robert Parrish, yeah.
1: And then, what's his name?
0: Well, they had all kinds of
1: Dennis
0: guys.
1: Dennis Johnson for a while.
0: Yeah, they had that fifth player, they had all kinds of dudes. They had who was a guy? He was an announcer for them. He was like an analyst for them. I can't remember his name, but I remember the chief, right? Parrish? along with Bird, McHale, and Ainge.
1: Yeah, even for a while they had, what was his name? He played for the Blazers back, Bill Walton.
0: Yeah, Bill Walton.
1: I know, he was older, I know. It wasn't his prime.
0: Who was, his name was sort of the C.
1: Are you talking about Cedric?
0: No, maybe. I don't know. He was the guy who came in making fun of Larry Bird, saying, this white guy can't play, and then played with him and was like, oh, he can play. He not only can play, he can dominate. Who was it? Maybe Cedric something. See, Celtics line. What, 1986? Celtics starting lineup, 1986. Say that. Maxwell. Cedric Maxwell?
1: Cedric Maxwell, yeah.
0: Yeah, that's what I was thinking of. Yeah, Dennis Johnson, too. He was a point guard. So, yeah. But, yeah, Cedric Maxwell is who I was thinking of. I might have to be a... And how crazy is that, dude? Because back in the day, white guys liked the Celtics because they had a bunch of white guys and they were from Boston. And then black guys liked the Lakers because they were Showtime Lakers. Because you had Magic and you had Kareem and you had all these players. James Worthy. But now it's like switched. Because I think that what Mike Conley Jr., Jaylen Brown... And
1: Jaylen Brown just got traded.
0: Oh, I'm sorry. Yeah, he got traded from the Celtics.
1: Jason Tatum. Mitchell Robinson.
0: Right. So Boston no longer has all those white dudes. And how gross is it to make it about this in 2026? If you can, and that's what's great about sports. If you can play, you can play, regardless of the color of your skin. If you can play, you can play. And you're not going to send a guy out. He's not going to sit if he can play. That's why sports is the ultimate meritocracy. It doesn't matter. Anything about color of your skin with players is a correlation, not causation. Look at Major League Baseball. It's so funny. People go, that's a white guy sport. Have you watched Major League Baseball lately? There's all kinds of players from all kinds of places. Dominican players, Venezuelan players, Mexican players, black players, white players. The common thread is you have to be able to play.
1: They're the best.
0: You have to be able to produce. You have to play. Although we need more Jewish players.
1: Jewish people love basketball, so it's par for the course.
0: Well, in Major League Baseball, basketball, we just need more Jewish ballers. All right. Rivera, what'd you learn today?
1: Yeah, I learned that your go-to competition eating of food of choice would be pizza rolls.
0: Totino's pizza rolls. I like them because I like pizza. I dig it, but... Sometimes pizza, it's just kind of a pain to eat. Sometimes you don't get the crust right way. I like a crispy crust. And I think that the Totino's pizza rolls, they're easy to eat. They're pretty tasty as far as the garbage food goes. And you can eat a lot of them. So I think the Totino's pizza roll would be a fantastic competitive eating food.
1: I'm in the mood for them now.
0: Yeah, I might go grab some. Just make a big old pile of pizza rolls and just...
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13: How would you feel if you broke a world record without others noticing? This was a discouraging truth one pioneer would learn to overcome. August 1911. Journalist and aviator Harriet Quimby endeavors to become the first woman in the U.S. to earn her pilot's license after falling in love with this novel invention. Upon completing her certification, she began to participate in exhibitions, earning the acclaim of others who were drawn by her pageantry. However, she set her sights across the pond to attempt a grander feat, to cross the English Channel in her signature monoplane. The following year, Quimby arrived in Dover to begin her fog-covered flight, armed with only a compass to guide her. At last, on April 16th, 1912, Harriet Quimby reached the shores of France in less than an hour, becoming the first woman to cross the English Channel by plane. Her historic feat, however, would be largely forgotten, as the RMS Titanic had sunk the day prior. Nevertheless, Quimby continued her career until tragically passing away 3 months later in an aviation accident over Boston Harbor. History is often slow to validate success. How might we persevere in our own endeavors, no matter how soon or later we'll be acclaimed?
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16: He's predicting success. I'm Lisa Lacera, Fox News. Vice President J.D. Vance says the strength of the U.S. military is key to nuclear negotiations with Iran.
17: Speaking to an audience of sailors and Marines at Naval Air Station Oceana in Virginia, Vice President J.D. Vance says President Trump is negotiating with Iran from a position of strength following the U.S. military campaign.
18: If the Iranians try to rebuild the nuclear program, the president's got options, again, because of you. If the Iranians try to threaten their neighbors or fund terrorism, we've got options, again, because of you.
17: Vance told service members the president will only send them in the harm's way with the tools needed to kick the hell out of the enemy and come home safely. U.S. and Iranian teams are engaged in indirect talks aimed at getting a 60-day ceasefire back on track.
16: Fox's Jared Halpern in Washington. President Trump in North Dakota this afternoon for the opening of the Teddy Roosevelt Presidential Library, using a speech there to talk about yesterday's Supreme Court ruling affirming birthright citizenship.
19: It wasn't meant for rich people from China. It was they came over in Gulf Streams. It was meant for the babies of slaves. So I believe... No, I know they got it wrong, but that's okay.
16: The president has said that he will ask Congress to take action on birthright. Tens of millions of people in the Midwest and Northeast dealing with record-breaking temperatures, and forecasters warn it could last through most of the holiday weekend. New Jersey Governor Mikey Sherrill with some advice.
20: If you're going out, drink water. Stay in the shade. Be smart.
16: In New York City, where a heat emergency has been declared, hundreds of cooling centers have been opened. Heat indexes of 105 expected Friday in Raleigh, North Carolina, and 109 in Memphis. Parts of Europe also dealing with unusually warm weather. In France, more than 1,000 people have died due to the heat. 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
1: Oh, girl, it is so hot in New York City. They're advising people to pee indoors. Never seen that before. Some blame it on climate change. Others attribute it to all of the cash these Democratic socialists are getting ready to burn through, not just in my home state, but all across the country. Big Wednesday episode of Fox Across America coming your way as we get ready for the opening shots in the America 250 radio celebration. The president off to Mount Rushmore and the Teddy Roosevelt Library out there in the Dakotas. We'll keep you up to date on that. It is the maiden voyage on the new Air Force One, and when he lands, there'll be a speech.
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1: I don't doubt it, but long before our 45th and 47th president takes to the microphone, we're going to have a good old-fashioned you and me time, 888-788-9910. Today is our America 250 barbecue on the radio. So I'm bringing by some of my favorite Americans anywhere in the world. I'm talking about the Motor City Madman, Ted Nugent, the guy who wrote Stranglehold. He's going to be joining us today to raise a few glasses to America. Funny thing about Ted Nugent, if you listen to him live at Ted Quarters, Ted Nugent does not drink.
3: Come on, don't bullshit.
1: He actually doesn't. Like, he's everything you get out of Ted Nugent, that whirling dervish of brilliance. It is all sober. Kennedy, on the other hand, she is here. She does drink. And fortunately, she doesn't have as much drink money as she used to, because we just ushered in an era of socialism here in New York City.
4: Thanks, big government weenuses.
1: But either way you slice it, we're getting ready to celebrate America pretty hardcore today. So 888-788-9910, you know the rule. You could be a Republican on the show, you could be a Democrat, you could be an independent, you could be a libertarian, you could be a member of the Whig Party. Nobody cares. Just do not, under any circumstances, choose to be a happy Wednesday. And welcome back to me, okay? You know what I'm saying? I was out and about, a man about town, doing things and stuff like that.
2: Jim, you got to get off the damn couch.
1: I was not on the damn couch. If you don't see me on the radio, okay, it's because I'm just doing something else for Fox. I was down in Palm Beach taping Sean Hannity's podcast. Hang out with Sean Hannity. That's going to drop any minute now. I'll let you know where to go get it. We had a phenomenal hang. Hannity's studio, very fancy. You realize, you know, when you go over somebody's house, you know, when you were a kid and you realize you're poor, you didn't know it till you went to your friend's house and saw how nice everything was. I am a very humble man, and we have a very nice studio here at Fox News headquarters. But that new Hannity studio is a very sexy broadcast facility.
5: Hubba, hubba.
1: Yeah, you're going to like it, especially the part where I drank 7 glasses of whiskey during the taping. We had a great time. But check out me hanging with Sean Hannity. And yesterday, I had the high honor of speaking at the Barrett Media Conference here in New York City. I was on a panel with Buck Sexton and Adam Carolla, two guys I love. That was actually a good hang, even though we looked like a boy band called Wrong Direction. But as we get underway, one thing that is headed in the right direction, no matter what they tell you in the media, is America.
5: The media is a bunch of losers.
1: For real. And I'm just going to come right out and say this. If you're not celebrating America this weekend, the 250th birthday of the greatest source of good the world has ever known, you are, in fact, an idiot.
6: He knows what he's talking about.
1: I'm not trying to be mean. Okay, I'm not trying to be divisive, but America 250 is not about one president. It's about all of them. It's not about one chapter in our country's history. It's about all of them. Any of those race-baiting losers who's like, oh, America, we're not celebrating America 250. Why? Because some slaveholders started a country. I'm like, no, this country was started at a time of institutionalized slavery. And yes, one slave is one too many. But the reality is, while 1% of Americans owned slaves, 100% of Americans fought a civil war to eradicate it, and the right side of that war won, unfortunately for the Democrats who represented the slave side. It is a statement of fact that Abraham Lincoln was the first Republican presidential nominee in 1860, and he was specifically nominated because the Republicans were formed as a party because they wanted to eliminate slavery. So anybody trying to hold you hostage because we've got a Republican president and slavery and blah, blah, blah.
3: Shut up. Will you shut up?
1: I genuinely feel bad for you. Genuinely. Because you were either raised wrong or you were raised right, and then you got indoctrinated later on when you went to college.
5: He's a lousy dad, but he's right.
1: Okay, because if you were raised the right way and you didn't get interrupted by the Free Palestine people at some Ivy League school, the Queers for Palestine nutbags. Yay, I'm here to support the people who want me dead. It's my favorite march of the year here in New York City. Whenever the Queer for Palestine people show up. Remember the joke Benjamin Netanyahu stole from me? I was like, Queers for Palestine, that's like chickens for Popeyes. 5 minutes later, we're watching the Fox News channel after I get off the air. We see Netanyahu addressing the UN, and he goes, Queers for Palestine, that's like chickens for KFC.
7: That's just how white folks will do you.
1: Pretty silly. But the point is, it's stupid. It's always been stupid to oppose America, to not be self-aware enough to know that you have it better than anyone else anywhere on earth in the history of humanity. Like right now in America, technology's never been better. The country's never been safer. You've never had more access to things like the internet, goods, services, heat, air conditioning. I mean, just basic things you take for granted. All over Europe, you know those French people who like to call us unsophisticated? You know, if you go to Europe as a tourist, they're like, oh, Americans, you unsophisticated swine. And then they go back in their house and die from a lack of air conditioning. Tell me again who's unsophisticated. But the point is, the people that are out there today voting for socialism are usually idiots who either A, failed in life, or had parents that were so successful that they didn't need to succeed in life, but they could sit around and gravitate towards causes that created the illusion that they were helping less fortunate people. Like, that's how Mamdani got elected. They're like, I'm a white Ivy League grad. I'm voting for the communists because I know what black and brown people need and they don't. That's the Democratic attitude. Okay, is that nobody in the minority community can succeed without them. I was just having this conversation with Lincoln last night. I was like, you're going to laugh when you get to college and see how hard they pander to black people. And it's insulting to black people. But liberals don't actually have black friends. They don't hang out with them. They spend their entire lives getting offended on behalf of them. And of course, talking down to them by saying things like, we can't have voter ID. Black people don't know how to get it.
8: What the hell did you just say?
1: Okay, I believe Charles Barkley was the guy who said it best when he talked about Democrats only caring about black people every 4 years.
9: The reason I think the Democratic Party and Mr. Biden, President Biden, is losing black votes is they only care about black people every 4 years. They come into our neighborhood and say, we're going to make stuff better. We're going to do this, do this, do this. And then finally, us black people are like, yo, man, other than my ability to dunk a basketball, all my neighborhoods are still the same. Our schools are still the same.
1: Think about that. Charles Barkley saying Democrats only care about black people every 4 years.
10: I agree with that.
1: And I don't doubt that Barack Obama does, because he was the guy who showed up on the fourth year and lectured black men, said you had to vote for Kamala. She's a sister. You got to stick up for the sister. You were allies in the struggle. And then the minute the presidential election was over, what did he do in Virginia? He told everybody to vote for the white lady, Abigail Spanberger, over the black woman, Winsome Sears.
11: What a fraud.
1: Obama is garbage as a politician. And the media propped him up so high that he never actually developed any, number one, wherewithal, but number two, self-awareness. He was always being interviewed and spoken to in an ideological bubble that validated every bad idea that he had. Do you know there are people out there right now that think Obamacare was a good bill?
12: They're crazy.
1: It drove up the cost of health care by over 300%.
13: I don't see you doing any better in the booty department.
1: Yep, cost is up, care is down, and they're like, we love Obamacare, that's great. Okay, same thing with the Iranian nuclear deal and all the open border garbage that's coming our way now. Yesterday's Supreme Court ruling was embarrassing. Okay, if you want to talk about America being founded at a time of institutionalized slavery, the 14th Amendment is actually the biggest legislative accomplishment towards rectifying, righting that wrong. The 14th Amendment was passed to make sure former slaves were not disenfranchised and had legal standing in this country, something the Democratic Party opposed at the time. But to the credit of this country and the Republican Party at the time, black people were codified under law before Native Americans that were born on this land. Okay, Native Americans had additional legwork to do in order to gain equal status under the law. But as we sit here right now, you're now being told that if you were an American who was born here and spent your whole life paying taxes here, and you did all the right things to be a citizen, you have no more standing than a woman who flies into Guam, has a baby in a La Quinta, and then flies back to Asia, and they're the same status of citizenship that you and me are.
8: That's not right.
1: It's not only not right, but it's exploiting our generosity as a nation because they get Medicare benefits. Over 90% of them do. And they're raised in countries that are our enemies. Yet they are allowed to grow up in those countries with the full rights of an American citizen. They can come here and run for office. They can vote in elections against the interests of America as representatives of other countries who just somehow legally get to vote in our elections. In, you know, simple parlance, that's called a scam.
10: When you're right, you're right, and you're right.
1: And the Supreme Court ruling yesterday, if you at least read the Brett Kavanaugh summation, definitely leaves open for interpretation the reality that this thing might be on, you know, hanging on by a thread. But it's unfortunately going to require the same Republicans who won't get off their ass and pass the Save America Act would have to do something in terms of legislation. I know a bill was introduced based on the late Senator Harry Reid, a Democrat himself, in 1993. He proposed a bill that would end birthright citizenship. But you understand the Democrats of the 90s would be considered right-wing Proud Boys if they ran for office today. Barack Obama deported more people than any president in the world. And now he's on TV telling you day in and day out that deportations are the devil.
11: He is so full of shit, this guy.
1: ICE is the Gestapo. What kind of country? We should be building bridges, not walls. Yo, Obama, build anything. Just don't build another library. That thing is a trash can. I mean,
13: don't be thick, all right?
1: But the point is, as you get ready to celebrate America's 250th birthday, one of the things that makes America great is it was supposed to be, you know, a government that was powered by the people, not the dirtbags in Washington, the lobbyists, the bureaucrats, the people never held accountable, but by you and me, the folks that send them into office and make sure that they represent our will and our views. Are they doing that right now in Washington, D.C.?
12: Not even close.
1: So if there's one thing to celebrate this weekend, it's that, yeah, a lot of things are doing a lot better in America right now. They are. You know, there's no taxes on tips. There's no taxes on overtime. There's no taxes on Social Security. Prescription drugs are a lot cheaper. Thankfully, by the grace of God, barrel of oil is coming down. Okay, we've got a situation where gas prices should be somewhat under control. And the reality is that's going to make life a lot better for everybody on the ground in this country. But in terms of the long-term prosperity, the founding fathers stood up to what they thought was a truly oppressive government, it being the monarchy over in England. They were paying high taxes. They weren't getting what they wanted out of their government. They called it taxation without representation. If 84% of us want something in this country and the government won't give it to us, okay, in a roundabout way, we're in the same pickle the founding fathers were. No, I'm not telling you to go dump tea in the lobby or the, you know, the harbor if you're near one. I'm just telling you that this weekend when you go to that barbecue and your aunt shows up with the blue hair and the nose ring and says you're eating a burger on stolen land, have a laugh and maybe try to, you know, deal her into the reality that you are not her enemy as a cis white male. You're an American just like her, okay, whose rights are being eroded by politicians and bureaucrats who don't respect the will of the voters anymore. Am I saying we need another revolution? No. I'm just saying we need to get back to playing team ball. And there's never a better time to play it than when socialism is on the march in your country. Okay, and that's what I love so much about America 250 is we're very much in a Rocky IV moment. Rocky IV was incredible because it was at the height of the Cold War that he was fighting a Russian. That was fictitious. What's going on today is real. Okay, in a capitalistic society, in a constitutional republic that is the height of Western values, that represents the high arc of man on this planet, there's never been a better time to play team ball than when people are running for office within the confines of this great land that want to destroy the whole frickin' thing. So if you want to raise a glass to anything this weekend, raise a glass to this.
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0: 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I've been surfing here since I was a kid. Now, seeing my grandson out on the water, it means everything to me. Watching him and taking in the blue waves, the sea breeze, the blurry horizon.
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11: Can weapons of war be turned into instruments of peace? This was an intriguing contradiction one man sought to reconcile. Japan, 1942. Martial artist Morihei Ueshiba had gained renown as an invincible warrior amongst the soldiers he helped to train. However, he began to feel a strange dissatisfaction and hatred for conflict. And although he would never forsake his training, Ueshiba sought to find a way to use his skills to unite rather than divide. It was during the worst fighting of World War II that Ueshiba experienced a vision, during which he concluded that the real way of a warrior is the art of peace. Armed with this revelation, Ueshiba dedicated himself to creating a new martial art that one could use to protect themselves without injuring an opponent. And it was after constant refinement that he would give his new system a name, Aikido, which translates to the way of unifying energy, as the techniques he created would allow one to blend with an attacker rather than crush or destroy them. Morihei Ueshiba would continue to promote his art of peace until ultimately passing away in 1969. And yet, there are over 2 million Aikido practitioners worldwide that aim to keep his unique spirit of unity alive.
10: Search Daily Deviation at Newstalk989.com for more with producer Max.
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0: is Fox Across America with Jimmy Failla. We've got two people who climbed the tippy top of the Empire State Building and are at the highest point of the needle atop the tower right now. My guess is they're trying to get tickets to Taylor Swift's wedding at Madison Square Garden. I can't actually confirm that. But I can confirm the reporting anyway that Taylor Swift is getting married at Madison Square Garden on Friday night. That's the good news. The bad news is some Knicks fans accidentally burnt down the limos. They're going to have to walk to that bad boy. We're going to discuss it in great detail with Kennedy later in the show. Kennedy, of course, rose to fame as an MTV VJ back in the 90s and was covering pop culture like at its highest arc. You know, she was someone who was getting prank phone called from Nirvana. Like, for real, she was good friends with Kurt Cobain. She was a friend of Michael Jackson. That's a real thing. Okay, back in the day. Back in, you know, in the era where Michael Jackson really was the king of pop and, you know, led the world in gold records instead of accusations and documentaries, you know, that he was, you know, getting a little handsy with those rhinestone gloves. I mean,
1: this is totally false.
0: I don't know. We'll get into it with Kennedy. We're also going to take some of your calls, text, tweets, carrier pigeons in the very next segment. But as we sit here right now, I just want to give you one quick clip of this absolute nutbag, Milot Kyros. She won her primary last night out in Denver. She's one of those moon bats that says America deserved 9/11.
2: What an idiot.
0: Here it is, clip one.
3: Do you believe that the 9/11 terrorist attacks on America were the inevitable consequence of American foreign policy?
4: Inevitable in the sense that we destabilized a lot of the Middle East, that forced people to believe that another act of violence was the only response. And again, just like I said before, our responsibility is to getting rid of those conditions that lead to violence in the first place.
0: Oh, God.
5: What would you do with a brain if you had one?
0: It's a fair question, Dorothy. But in the next segment, I'm going to explain to you why socialism is truly on the march within the Democrat Party. And that's the bad news, is there are enough idiots on the left and lazy people who want the handouts and the free stuff that are historically and economically illiterate. That's the bad news. The good news is they do not represent anything close to a majority in this country. So winning a primary is one thing, but winning a general election is going to be a hell of a whole lot harder. I will explain why in the very next segment that Milot Kyros has to go.
6: Get her out. Get her out of here.
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8: Fox News, I'm Carmen Roberts. President Trump responds to reports he's considering renewed military action against Iran. Ask about a possible return to an all-out war.
9: They've come a long way. We hit them very hard last week.
8: Telling reporters before leaving for North Dakota.
9: Denuclearization of Iran. It's very simple. And Iran cannot have a nuclear weapon.
8: And this comes as Iran's leadership refuses to directly engage with the U.S. for nuclear talks in Qatar. It's win or go home time for the U.S. team today at the World Cup as they take on Bosnia-Herzegovina.
10: To advance, they'll have to do something they haven't done in 5 years, beat a European team. Their last victory came against none other than Bosnia in 2021.
8: Fox's Ashley Dvorkin. The game starts tonight at 8 Eastern in Santa Clara.
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1: How would you feel if you weren't recognized for an historic contribution? The greatest stories are often left unrecorded behind the scenes. Hollywood, 1939. Actress and dancer Karen Marsh was hired by MGM as Judy Garland's stand-in for their latest film, The Wizard of Oz, as the two were strikingly similar in build and height. To avoid Garland the tedium of being on set while cameras were being adjusted, Marsh would continually pace through the Land of Oz until each scene was properly framed for the former to step in. And although hers were the feet that famously tapped the legendary ruby slippers together, as a stand-in, Marsh's role in the eventual masterpiece would go uncredited. Nevertheless, Marsh would continue acting and dancing until her career was cut tragically short by a plane crash in 1949, which she miraculously survived, but was told she would never dance again due to an injury to her left foot. However, she would prove her physicians wrong, and at over a century old, continues to donate her talents as a dance therapy instructor. Karen Marsh is one of the last surviving members of The Wizard of Oz, and has since gained the recognition she deserves as an ambassador at fan events and reunions, as she relentlessly perseveres down her own lengthy yellow brick road.
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0: 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Happy birthday, America.
1: Oh, of course, I am not the star of this program. You guys are. The people who call in, write into the show, come to the stand-up comedy tour, show up to Fox News Saturday night. And we're going to throw the show to you the rest of the way. 888-788-9910. Mike batting leadoff in Harpswell, Maine. Yo, Mike.
2: Jimmy, my man, what's going on down there in the Big Apple?
1: Everything. Everything. Go ahead.
2: Home of the Statue of Liberty.
1: Well, listen, if Mamdani has his way, the Statue of Liberty is going to be wearing a burqa this time next year. So get your pictures while you can.
2: I'm starting to worry about it a little bit myself. We're up here fighting this socialist communism every day.
1: Yep.
2: In the great state of Maine. Who would have thought it? You know what I mean?
1: Yeah.
2: But I was thinking about you because we're going to eat a bunch of lobster.
1: Ooh.
2: And what we need to do is get you to book something up this way.
1: Ooh.
2: And get you and Link in a white bed with a bunch of fresh Maine lobster.
1: Come on. That's dirty. You can charge me $3.99 a minute for this dirty talk, Mike. Are you kidding me? I love this.
2: Listen, I just called to wish all you guys a great Independence Day from the great state of Maine.
1: Oh, I love that.
2: And I hope it all works out good for you down there in New York.
1: All right.
2: You know what I mean?
1: Yeah, I know. You ain't kidding, man. It's a mess. I'd tell you to mail me a lobster, but the socialist government would confiscate 60% of it, and I wouldn't get any lobster anyway. So I'll have to get up there, and we'll do it in person.
2: You got it.
1: Good stuff, Mike. I appreciate it. Happy birthday, America, to you. The great Mike in Harpswell, Maine. Now, I want to tell you something about the great state of Maine. Susan Collins, if you've been following the polling, is now in the lead over Graham Plattner. And if they're saying she's up by 3, she's probably up by 30 because the polls have always understated her support. The last time around, they had her losing by 8, and she won going away. And one of the reasons why is, number one, the polls aren't terribly accurate. But number two, when it comes to Maine this time around, the socialist wing of the Democratic Party is not representative of the party as a whole, meaning every Democrat knows it's wrong. You know, they're not embracing it. They're saying, we've got a big tent party. You keep hearing the phrase because that's the talking point that was sent out. That was the memo. If you're doing a cable news hit, big tent party. What they don't acknowledge is that these socialists don't want to share the tent. Like if you're Chuck Schumer, you're Hakeem Jeffries, you ain't in the tent. The only way you're in a tent as if you fly out to California and live on a sidewalk under Gavin Newsom. Because the pro-Hamas death to Israel wing isn't just looking to bring down Israel. They're looking to bring down the entirety of Western civilization. Like, that is the reality of what these people represent. I played you a clip earlier of this moonbat Milot Kiros saying America deserved 9/11. I mean,
3: garbage like you just makes me sick.
1: Straight garbage. Okay, she's the same woman who said, we're not going to wait to abolish ICE and pass Medicare for All. And you know what Medicare for All does? It lets people die waiting to get health care like they do in Canada and Europe. Everybody talks about universal health care, but you know what they don't talk about? Wait times, quality of treatment. Do you know how many Canadians come here to get elective procedures done because they don't want to wait a year and a half for rotator cuff surgery? I mean, really think of the insanity of that. When it comes to abolishing ICE, yeah, that's the one workaround to not being on a wait list for 2 years to get surgery. Okay, you might get killed by an illegal immigrant in the meantime. What they're doing is horrible. And the birthright citizenship the Supreme Court did yesterday, embarrassing. The one good ruling we got was about men playing in women's sports. Okay, phenomenal ruling. Okay, why? Because I look no further than Serena Williams, the most decorated female athlete of all time. Yeah, she just lost a comeback at the age of 70 or whatever the hell she is. She's been retired a while. God love her. But apparently she's not a better player on Wegovy or whatever drug they have her doing in those Fat Shot commercials. But Serena Williams was on David Letterman, asked about the prospect of competing against a man. Your entire opinion on trans men playing against women should be based on this clip I'm about to play you. Because this is the greatest female athlete who ever lived in this country telling you she would get shut

0: out in 5 minutes if she played a man and not the top man. Like, she was the top woman in the world. She's talking about playing Andy Murray, who 99% of you don't even know the guy's name. But here it is.
1: For me, tennis and men's tennis and women's tennis are completely almost two separate sports. So I'm like, if I were to play Andy Murray, I would lose 6-0, 6-0 in 5 to 6 minutes, maybe 10 minutes. Because it's a completely different sport. The men are a lot faster, and they serve harder, they hit harder. It's just a different game. And I love to play women's tennis, and I only want to play girls because I don't want to be embarrassed. I would not do the tour. I wouldn't do Billie Jean any justice. So Andy, stop it.
2: Yeah,
1: I'm not gonna let you kill me.
0: Hey,
3: I admire your honesty.
0: But she can't say that in the modern Democrat Party. They're telling you it was transgenocide yesterday, and we need to stack the court. But the reality is, if you were a trans athlete, they didn't ban you from sports yesterday. They're just making you compete against your own gender assigned at birth. That's it. Okay, Leah Thomas was Will Thomas and was about the 400th ranked swimmer in the world as a man. Jumped into the pool as a woman and immediately became the top swimmer in America. Well, this ruling will send Leah back to the old division. And that is the bad news. She's not going to win as many gold medals as she used to. The good news is she's the one female swimmer that's used to dealing with shrinkage. But let me give you a little more of this nonsense, okay? Because the Democratic radical wing of that party, they don't like America. Here is Harry Enten at CNN talking about it, clip 12.
4: Among Republicans, 93% are extremely or very proud. Just one, a single one, say they have little to no pride in being an American. But look over at the Democratic side. This is where we've seen this extremely or very number. It's been taking a tumble at 27%, which is way different than the 93. You do the quick math with me here. What is that? That's a 66-point difference here in terms of extremely or very. But look at this. The little or no proud to be an American actually among Democrats eclipses is greater than the extremely or very proud number. So we are just living in such a different universe if you're a Republican versus a Democrat on the basic fundamental question of being proud to be an American.
0: And imagine that's what the Democrats represent. As we sit here, you know, 2-3 days away from America's 250th birthday, you've got a party that is not proud to be the greatest source of good the world has ever known. Nobody has accounted for more humanitarian aid, more religious freedom, more civil rights, more gender rights, to be clear. Nobody lost rights yesterday. You know, if you're a member of the lesbian, gay, bisexual community, you didn't lose any rights yesterday. You still get married, still work, civil, anything you want. The only angle you lost was the ability to cheat in women's sports. I just played you a clip of Serena Williams telling you men would shut out women in 5 minutes in sports. She wouldn't score a point. So anybody sitting on your TV screaming that this is unfair.
5: People aren't buying it, CNN, you dumb bastard.
0: Okay. And you know what else people aren't buying? This Democrat claim that, you know, the socialists don't really represent the party and we're a Big Ten. And although we don't agree, listen, the socialists do have all the energy in the party. But what's reassuring is they only won here in New York with 7% of the primary vote. It's a bunch of woke white kids who showed up and voted for socialism.
6: Everything woke turns to
0: because they've decided they know what's better for the minority community than they do. No, we need to abolish the ICE. We need to defund the police. Zoran Mamdani right now is advocating to empty the prisons.
7: That's stupid. Use your common sense.
0: Like we're actually living in the movie The Purge. He tweeted yesterday, we're a step away from closing Rikers Island. We don't need jails. We need compassion. Sounds sweet. Might feel good to click like on Twitter when you're reading the word compassion. You know what doesn't feel good? A guy with 58 prior offenses shivving you on a subway platform. Another person getting thrown in front of a train. Another senior citizen getting bludgeoned to death. Sorry to the pee in the punch bowl. I know we're trying to have a loose show today. But radical liberals live in a world where there's more empathy for the criminal than there is for the person who follows the law. That's what Abolish ICE is about. We got to abolish ICE. Can't kick these people out. America was built on immigration, except it was built on legal immigration, legal immigration. You know, a lot of, I almost said a bad word on the air. I'm worked up today. I am worked up on the birthright citizenship thing.
7: I'm sick and tired of all this bullshit.
0: I almost said it instead of playing the drop. A lot of people have been making the rounds with this Ronald Reagan clip. It's all over the internet right now, where he's talking about the thing that makes America better than anywhere else in the world is you can move to America and be a citizen. And everybody was like, oh, so Reagan, he stood up for birthright citizenship. No, he didn't. He was talking about legal immigration. You can move here, legally migrate to this country, and yes, become a citizen from anywhere in the world. And yes, it is an undeniable truth that we were built on that. But that form of immigration was so thankful to be here. They wanted to be American. They wanted to chase an American dream. They wanted to culturally assimilate, meaning they didn't give up their religion. They didn't give up their holidays, any type of, you know, cultural dances or foods they ate. They did all that, but they were just American. They were American first because they were here where the streets were paved with gold, the land of opportunity. They weren't coming here demanding free stuff, refusing to work and saying we're a bunch of scumbags who deserve 9/11. Okay, if you did that 20, 30 years ago, they threw you out of the country. If you do it now, the Democrats nominate you for Congress. I mean, yo.
7: What the hell is the world coming to?
0: If I play you some of this stuff, it is bananas. Okay, and people do not want to acknowledge that this is real. Okay, and that guys like Adam Schiff know they're going to get eaten by this monster they created. Why? Because people in the real world, I'm not talking MS Now pundits, CNN pundits, David Muir at ABC, or those show ponies over at The View, okay, you know.
2: The View is awful.
0: Okay, but the point is, they thought elected representation meant calling Trump Hitler the last 10 years. They thought they were doing their job in pursuing the interests of voters by simply pretending Trump was Hitler. There has been no deliverable on the economy. The Democrats were just in power for 4 years.
8: I don't remember that ever happening.
0: But it did. But unfortunately, they didn't do anything on the border. They opened it wide open. Why? Because they want these people voting in elections. They want these people on our entitlement programs. Because if they can rely on the Democratic Party for an entitlement check every month, the Democratic Party can rely on them for a vote.
9: This is politics as usual.
0: Politics that you're paying for. Birthright citizenship, part of the same scam. But the point is, they make their argument by conflating your desire to enforce laws and prioritize the safety of American citizens with some form of racism. As if the Statue of Liberty had a poem on the side that said, give me all the people who chant death to America and demand free stuff. Okay, I've been to the Statue of Liberty a lot. That poem is not there.
10: That's true. That is true.
0: Okay, but the point is, the Democrats have a radical wing of the party that might be economically illiterate, but they have a lot of momentum and they have a lot of donor money, because for as much as we hate the idea of nominating people who hate America, who want to blow Israel off the map, who don't recognize the rights of gays and other minorities in the Middle East, and they don't, that's the reality, Middle East. Okay, they are talking about helping the working class. They are forcing a conversation that lazy people gravitate towards because they think the government's going to be able to solve their problems. Unfortunately, the government needs money. They get it from you and me. And when the government raises taxes, people leave, and now the tax bill goes up on the little guy, and you get screwed. That's why socialism, that's why all these big entitlement programs never work. But they're talking about them, and there's traction. And for the first time, maybe ever, okay, at least in the last 10, 15 years, we're going to wind up having a conversation between now and the midterms about affordability, about housing, about costs. And there is going to be a reckoning. That's where these socialists are doing us good, is they're at least forcing Democrats to do something besides call Trump Hitler. Okay, unfortunately, a lot of their economic policies are no different than Hitler's. So were they to get into office, we'd be in a whole heap of economic trouble.
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9: Have you ever felt like the weight of the world rested on your shoulders? This was an overwhelming burden one soldier would learn to bear. Russia, 1983. Stanislav Petrov was the duty officer at one of the Soviet Union's missile detection facilities, when on September 26th, his monitors detected what appeared to be five U.S. missiles heading towards his homeland. With little time to act, Petrov faced a crucial choice of whether to report the possible threat to his superiors, who in turn would launch a counterattack that would lead to all-out nuclear war. In the end, Petrov would treat the readings as a false alarm, which was later proven true after it was determined that satellites had mistaken the reflection of the sun off of clouds for attacking missiles. While initially reprimanded by his superiors, Petrov would later gain international recognition for his decision that veritably saved the world. And yet, he would humbly brush aside such praise, eventually leaving the military to care for his ailing wife and live as a simple farmer before ultimately passing away in 2017 at the age of 77. How might we, like Stanislav Petrov, be instruments of peace in a world threatened by destruction for more than just nuclear weapons?
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6: I don't believe they'll be spending the night together. Although it's New York. People don't usually go to jail in New York for anything anymore. Like, for real, you know? The only way this guy is facing any type of trouble is if he accidentally throws on a MAGA hat on the way down the Empire State Building. Then they're going to be...
12: He should be behind bars!
6: Well, you know, he's not going to be behind bars. Unless you count the prison he just got down on one knee and asked to be a part of for the rest of his life. I kid, Jenny, we love you. Stop it. Quick phone call from my man, John, who's in Pittsburgh, PA, WJAS Beaver County Radio. What's up, John?
13: Hey, Jimmy, just something I did with some friends last night that I thought was kind of interesting. You might find interesting as well. Let me ask you this. Have you ever gone to an event where you sit down with your friends and you just talk about all the great things about America? You toast all the people that sacrificed. You mentioned the stories of people like Henry Knox and John Adams and George Washington and everybody else, and toast them, celebrate them. Thank God that you live in America. Thank God for these people that sacrificed so we have this great life. And I tell you what, I did it last night. Nobody there had ever done anything like it, of course. And it was an absolute blast.
6: That sounds rad, man. And you had a few drinks and a dinner and, you know, kind of raised a glass to American privilege. That's what you're telling me?
13: Not American privilege so much as the miracle of America.
6: Yes.
13: Like how we got to independence is mind-boggling. Mm-hmm. And the people that sacrificed and the people that were in charge resisted taking over, just like the French, and killing everybody and taking everything. They stepped back and let the good prevail. And, you know, just like you're talking about your show this morning.
6: That's awesome.
13: But I'll tell you real quick, if I may, one of the stories about John Adams. I'll be very quick.
6: I'm going to lose you in 40 seconds, though, so give me the bullet points. Take it away.
13: You got it. Second time Adams went to France, after the Revolution, as a Congress ambassador for the Congress, he took his two sons. It was in December, hopped in a boat in Massachusetts. The boat sprung a leak. They hobbled into western Spain and pulled up to dock, and the boat sunk.
6: Oh, come on. You got a cliffhanger on the rest of this story because the hour's over. But, John, you got us hooked. Tell us the rest of the story soon.
14: 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Dr. Dudley Danoff. Every man alive needs to try this amazing, remarkable Viagra AGV pill at least once. It's beyond belief. Then you'll know why men are going crazy over it. So if you want the most incredible night of your life, you can't miss this. 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
22: 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I'm Lee Silicera, Fox News. Record-breaking temperatures in the Midwest and Northeast.